0: rail teams play, and I think one of them was Canterbury, here at the Adelaide Oval, and the same sort of thing.
1: Yeah,
0: it was
1: too big.
0: And I've gone to see a couple of
1: They should have played it at the soccer stadium.
0: That's it.
1: And yeah, Hindmarsh, isn't it?
0: Yeah, Hindmarsh Stadium. Yeah. Yeah, or whatever they call it now, Cooper Stadium or something. It's, to me, it's Hindmarsh Stadium.
1: Over, I can't get used to brand names.
0: No, that's the thing that's always got me. Is
1: I'm like, Mum, I say to Mum, where's so-and-so playing? She tells me, I'm like, that means nothing to
0: which
1: me.
0: Which it is, yeah. It's a bit like, I mean.
1: Is it here or there or what?
0: In Melbourne, they have, you know, what have they got? Marvel Stadium. Yeah. And to me, Marvel Stadium means
1: it's a Disney
0: stadium. I'm waiting for the Avengers to turn up, you know. It's like, there's Thor over there and there's Iron Man over there. But I don't think it's related to that Marvel. I don't know where this Marvel comes from, but anyway. It was the same football park. It became Amy Stadium or something. But they haven't done it with Adelaide Oval. Have you noticed that?
1: Because it's the beautiful Adelaide Oval.
0: Well, it used to be. And then they stuck those things around the outside. Yeah. It's just, that's just me. Not a fan of what they do to stadiums, particularly older stadiums. Leave them alone. They look nice. Imagine doing that to Lords.
1: No.
0: You know?
1: No, absolutely not. I went to Lords and, beautiful.
0: I will say, though, the upgraded Wembley Stadium is better than it used. Wembley used to be.
1: Yeah, I don't remember.
0: I watched many, many FA Cups and it just looked freezing cold for them. They created a fairly nice stadium for spectators for Wembley. But in the main, leave some of these old stadiums alone. Anyway. That's where we're at.
1: Yep.
0: The Knicks did really well. That's where we started with this.
1: Yep.
0: The Knicks did really well. Congratulations. And if you've only heard about them just recently, they play basketball. And they did really, really well.
1: Yes, they won the Basketball Super League, whatever they call it.
0: Well, it's NBL. But they don't. At least they don't call it the World Championship or something like that. They do baseball. It's like the World Series. It's like, really? who else is playing? Only American teams, really. Oh, they might have a team out of Canada every now and then. So we'll get on to that about how the World Cup split across three countries at the moment later on. that's just ridiculous. Anyway, let's get back to some more
1: North
0: music.
1: North America.
0: Sorry?
1: They told FIFA it was North America. So, that includes three countries.
0: Yeah.
1: Oh, well, let's just spread it across them. Yeah. It doesn't matter about passport control or
0: the players.
1: Who's crossing a wall or whatever.
0: Yeah, well, crossing a wall. All right.
1: Well, they have to get across the wall. They do. Somewhere. Yeah,
0: underneath it. Here's Super Highwayman with Mad, Mad World.
1: Mad, Mad World.
0: Mad, Mad World.

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0: The Rex is a valued sponsor of Triple BFM. The centre is equipped with state-of-the-art fitness equipment, an 8-lane indoor lap pool and leisure pool. 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There are also school holiday programs, kids' birthday parties, mixed netball and much, much more. So come on and enjoy the Rex, the premier indoor fitness and aquatic centre in our very own Barossa Valley.
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2: Yes, on this, it's a drizzly morning.
3: It is very drizzly. Oh, I can hear myself. Oh, I found the volumes. I was wondering why my earphones weren't working, and it was because the volume was off.
2: Just a minor thing.
3: Yeah.
2: Just a minor thing.
3: No, it's clear as a bell.
2: Excellent. We just heard from James Burnell, South Australian artist. We need a world kindness family. And before that was Super Highwayman, Mad, Mad World. They're from Victoria. So, yeah, having a bit of fun. We've got a little sponsorship deal happening with the, I've got to find it, South Australian State Opera Company.
3: Exciting.
2: Mozart's Don Giovanni, in a dazzling 1950s inspired staging, begins its 2026 national tour with the premiere at the Barossa Arts Centre in Tanunda. We get to launch this thing.
3: Yes.
2: In Tanunda at the Barossa Arts Centre.
3: I'm going.
2: On Friday the 17th and Saturday the 18th.
3: And I'm going on the Friday.
2: You're going on the Friday.
3: I'm going on the opening night.
2: Ooh, you're going to the opening night.
3: I am.
2: Of the State Opera.
3: I am.
2: Of a national tour.
3: Yes.
2: Wow.
3: I didn't know that. I didn't know it was the national tour.
2: Yeah.
3: Usually we get the end.
2: Well, yeah, normally, yeah, or it's on its way through to somewhere else. But no, they're kicking it off.
3: That's so exciting.
2: And it's the 50th anniversary of South Australia's State Opera.
3: Oh, no, that's so exciting too.
2: 50 years, yeah. They're younger than some of us. The production's supported by the Opera Conference, Australia's national partnership of professional opera companies, and the State Opera is a proud sponsor of Triple B FM.
3: Awesome.
2: So
3: welcome aboard.
2: Yeah, get along. If you haven't got tickets for it, go and grab some.
3: Yes.
2: Check the websites and all that sort of stuff.
3: Well, there wasn't much left when I got my tickets on the Friday night,
2: right.
3: So you have to go for the other days.
2: Get in there as quick as you can. Mm. What is it? Don Giovanni.
3: Yes.
2: Don Giovanni.
3: Mozart's answer to Casanova.
2: So 18th of July, I'm just going to line that up. I'm going to have a look at the dates. That's the Friday and Saturday, isn't it?
3: Mm-hmm.
2: Of July. Let me just line that up. The 19th would be the next stage radio program. Might get you to come in and do a review.
3: Okay.
2: Well, if you're going to the thing.
3: Oh, yeah.
2: Yeah. Because Steve's going to, we've been promoting a local, Tea Tree Players have got a play on. We've been promoting that.
3: Oh, the Top of the Torrens, because that's
2: Top of the
3: Torrens. That's right in his element.
2: No, Top of the Torrens, not Tea Tree Gully. Yeah, Top of the Torrens. It's something about aliens coming from.
3: To the women's guild tea. Morning tea.
2: Something like that, yeah.
3: Farndale Women's
2: They came
3: morning
2: from
3: tea.
2: Mars. That's yes. it. They came from Mars. He's actually going that to – him and Olivia are going along to that today. So they're going to do a review of that play tomorrow at Sound during the stage radio. So, all right, tee you up for that, yeah?
3: Yep.
2: All right, locked you in.
3: I'll have to go and take notes now.
2: Yeah. There's Andrea. What is it, front row seat?
3: I'm halfway up the stalls.
2: Oh, that's not too bad.
3: Because I couldn't get my usual seats because it was
2: Where's your usual seat? On the stage?
3: Usually like third row.
2: All right.
3: I don't like the first row.
2: No, you don't want to be in the first row.
3: Third row.
2: Third rows.
3: In the middle.
2: Yeah.
3: I have to be like right in the
2: – You have to
3: I
2: be
3: like the middle.
2: Do you?
3: Yeah.
2: All right.
3: No, like the aisle, the middle of the stage, not the middle of the row.
2: Yeah. Yeah.
3: Because if you're too far on one side, you miss that bit. And if you're too far on another, you miss that bit.
2: And if you're right up the back, there's probably a pillar in front of you and you can't see.
3: See, I'm spoiled because Mum was in the theatre, so I always got the best seats.
2: Ah. Oh, your Mum was in the theatre?
3: Yeah, she worked in the theatre for years.
2: Ah, and she hasn't wanted to be part of our radio plays?
3: She's too old, she says.
2: Too old? How do you mean she's too old? I mean, she could be costume designer for us.
3: I'll tell her that. You can you can design our costumes for radio plays.
2: Yeah.
3: She goes, well, you've done that already yourself.
2: Yeah. Anyway.
3: I'm retired. Leave me alone.
2: Yeah.
3: I'll be 88 this year. Just stop.
2: You're not.
3: No, that's what she was saying.
2: Oh, that's what I was going to say.
3: I'm channeling my mum.
2: You're not, Andrew, you're not 88.
3: She's at a conference, so she's not listening, so I can go. I can just go all out now.
2: All right. You talk about mum and she's not listening. You do know her friends listen. They're going to be you know what Andrea said about you on the radio? Do you know what she said?
3: I'll say they're lying. What do you mean they're lying? Yeah. Where's the proof?
2: And then she'll phone me up and I have to send her a copy of the program. Oh, thanks. You're getting us all in trouble now, Andrea. All right, let's straighten this out a little bit. Let's do sporting birthday, shall we? I'll get my, just a minute. I've got to get my guitar. There we go. I'm set up. Ready?
3: The blue one this week.
2: I've got a blue one.

0: Sporting birthdays.
1: Yeah, so if you're having a birthday, it's the 20th of June. It's almost over.
2: It is almost over. I said to somebody the other day, I said, the next time I see you'll be July.
1: Yeah.
2: I made an appointment for something the other day. September. The year would be Christmas.
1: Well, that was it when I got the message from Emma, you know, can't come in this week. I'll see you in July. I go, oh, yeah, it will be, won't it? So, yeah. So if you're having a birthday today.
2: Yes, happy birthday.
1: It's a bit drizzly out there. We'll do the weather a bit later. But what birthdays do we have of note?
2: We have 1971, Joseph Walker at the 1992 Paralympic Games for Persons with a Mental Handicap in Madrid. Joseph won gold medals in the 100-metre and 200-metre freestyle, the 50 and 100-metre butterfly, and the 4x50 and 4x100-metre freestyle relay, as well as the 4x50 and 4x100-metre medley relays.
1: He was a tired little person when he finished that one.
2: Wow. And it took him 2 years to recover because then he didn't go. Next time was at 1994 IPC World Swimming Championships in Malta. Joseph won gold medals in the 100-metre freestyle, 50 metres butterfly, silver medals in the 50-metre freestyle and 100-metre breaststroke, as well as a bronze medal in the 50-metre backstroke.
1: Yeah. He covers so many different strokes.
2: I know. Yeah. It's just incredible.
1: Yeah, I'm a sinky.
2: I can do all the others except butterfly. I cannot. Yeah, I could never do butterfly.
1: I don't understand why. Who came up with that stroke? It's a strange stroke.
2: It's Americans. We came up with the Australian crawl, obviously, freestyle.
1: Yeah, they were a brilliant band.
2: And they came up with the butterfly.
1: Did they?
2: Yeah.
1: It was their answer to the Australian crawl.
2: No, because the Swimming Federation wanted a, what was it, an arm, a forward arm, because the breaststroke's like round arms, backstroke is on your back, but they wanted
1: is
2: the,
1: it? It's in the name.
2: But they wanted a face-fronting arm thing, and so we came up with the Australian crawl and they came up with the butterfly.
1: All right. I don't see the 100-metre Australian crawl.
2: After not being selected to represent Australia at the 1996
1: it's like being at home, just totally ignored.
2: Paralympic. That's why Sam and I get on so well.
1: Yeah.
2: Atlanta Paralympics, Joseph took up basketball. He represented New South Wales for many years and represented Australia at the 2003 Special Olympics World Summer Games in Dublin, Ireland. Dublin, Ireland, where his team took out the silver medal.
1: It's a town that's always growing, you know that. It's Dublin every day.
2: Oh,
1: sorry.
2: 1975.
1: You're going to ignore me. I'm going to do this.
2: Jensen. Dan joined the – you can see how our radio plays end up in such a debacle.
1: That's why they take an hour and a half.
2: Dan joined the professional squash tour in 1993 and reached a career-high world ranking of number 5 in 1999. At the inaugural World Doubles Squash Championships in 1997, Dan won the mixed doubles event with Liz Irving and finished runner-up in the men's doubles with Craig Rowland. He was also runner-up in the men's doubles at the 2006 Championships with Joe Neap. At the 2006 Commonwealth Games, Dan won a bronze medal in the men's doubles, partnering with David Palmer.
1: Yep.
2: And the only one I knew out of that was Craig Rowland.
1: Ah. You knew Craig as a squash player?
2: Yeah. But the others I've...
1: How did you know that, Craig?
2: Oh, not personally, just through from playing squash.
1: From playing squash, yep. I like squash.
2: So I used to play with my dad. He was evil. Oh,
1: yeah?
2: Absolutely evil.
1: As in he made you run?
2: Absolutely. He just stood there.
1: Yeah, that's how I used to like playing.
2: Run all.
1: It's controlling the court. That's how you play the game.
2: That's what he kept saying.
1: Yep. I'm with you, Dad. There you go.
2: In 1976, Matt Campbell. Across his NBL career, Matt played 524 games for the Illawarra Hawks from 1996 to 2012. During that time, he was a member of the team that won the NBL championship in 2001.
1: He just played for one club, which is somewhat unusual.
2: It is unusual.
1: Yeah,
2: loyalty.
1: Yeah, very much. Yeah, very much missing in today's sports people.
2: Oh, you're going to offer me more money? Yeah, sure.
1: Follow the money.
2: 1998, Josh Kennedy. Josh played 13 games for Hawthorn from 2007 to 2009, then played 277 games for Sydney from 2010 to 2022. During his career with the Swans, he was a member of the team that won the AFL Premiership in 2012 and minor premiers in 2014 and 2016, as well as captain from 2017 to 2021.
1: There you go. So,
2: and that's the birthday.
1: Yeah, so if you're having a birthday, anybody in family?
2: No birthdays? This week, no.
1: Not this week? No. This month?
2: Oh, yeah, we had two this month.
1: Oh, already.
2: That was early, yeah. Second and the seventh.
1: Second. All right. Well, what is it? It's gone 9:54. Let's do the weather, shall we?
2: Yes.
0: This is a weather update brought to you by Triple BFM's media partner, The Leader, the Barossa's favourite newspaper.
1: Oh, I'm looking for it here. Currently it says it's 9.1, feels like 5.8. We're meant to get a max of 13 degrees, so we're on the way slowly. 0 to 2 mil. Well, we've already had some rain, so that zero's been cancelled out completely. What have we got for the rest of the week? Tomorrow? Wow, it's really struggling. It's going to be 13. And Monday, 13. No rain tomorrow or Monday. Tuesday, it's going to creep up to 15. No rain. Wednesday, 15. No rain. Thursday, 13, no rain. And Friday, 15, no rain. Oh. So, or the overnights, 3 degrees, 2 degrees. The warmest nights are Thursday, Friday, 6 degrees. So it looks like it's going to be a little bit cool in the mornings. I've got a frog in my – I never get frogs in my throat at any other time except other than here. When I get on radio. Just a minute. There we go, got rid of him. What's Kermit doing in here? Hello, Miss Piggy.
2: The frogs are here.
1: Anyway, that's your lot for the week. No rain, basically. Today's the last of it for a little while. All right, let's get back to some more music. Let's go to Critchley and Simons, or Simmons, depends on how you pronounce Simons or Simmons. It's double M-O-N-S, so Simmons, I suppose. With their song, End of the World. 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
1: Yeah, it's starting to brighten up out there.
2: That's good. Yeah, we might reach 13 yet.
1: Yes, we might do. That was the Rev Stars with Carrying the Weight of the World. And before that was Critchley and Simmons. We decided it was Simmons because it's two M's.
2: Yes, Simmons, two M's.
1: Like Persimmon.
2: Yep.
1: With End of the World. It's not. It's just a bit damp today. It's not the end of the world. And we're not really carrying the weight of the world, are we?
2: No.
1: We're not. We're having too much fun in here.
2: We are. We're having a laugh riot.
1: You found a little thing about geese and you were telling me you and geese get on.
2: No.
1: Well, the geese get on with you.
2: I'm traumatised.
1: You're not
2: They're
1: a fan of geese.
2: They're the only bird that absolutely terrify me.
1: Because?
2: My dad's parents had a gaggle of geese as their guard dogs.
1: Yeah. Yeah, and they did a really good job because they didn't like you.
2: No, and the toilet was way down the back of the bottom of the backyard.
1: Yeah.
2: You had to make sure the geese were at the front of the house and then run hell for leather to the toilet and then hope that they didn't block you in afterwards.
1: And hang around on the outside.
2: Yep.
1: And you could hear them while you're in there going...
2: Well, you could see through the cracks in the door that they were hovering.
1: Yeah. We don't do that anymore. Do they have a toilet down the back of the house?
2: No, no. Mum says you knew that the world was – what was it? It's the end of the world since – I can't say it the way she said it. It's the end of the world when we eat outside and we poop inside.
1: Well, that's part of it, isn't it? Is that
2: the world started to end then.
1: Yeah, when we moved the toilets inside.
2: And we all eat outside.
1: And we set up patios outside to eat. And so the bugs could get to us, the ants could get to us. Yeah, so you're not a fan of geese?
2: No, I can do eagle. I've been in the company of eagles and other birds of prey and gone get the eggs from the chickens and have the rooster pecking you. Leave my children alone.
1: Yeah.
2: But no, geese, no.
1: No, all right. I did also see something. I don't know if you saw it in the press. Tony Modra.
2: Oh, no, that's so sad.
1: It is, yeah. Condolences to everybody out there.
2: Oh, he hasn't died yet.
1: No, I know. But, he's in a hospital. He's

0: was created was these players would, you know, maybe train twice a week, Tuesday, mm-hmm. Thursday.
1: Yeah, run to training, not yeah. drive your sports car.
0: Yeah, or literally just, yeah, walk down or yeah. And then do their training and then be hanging around the club rooms afterwards and then turn up on Saturday and play their game,
1: mm-hmm.
0: then turn up the club rooms afterwards and then you'd see they'd be back to work on Monday.
1: Yep.
0: And none of this Thursday, Friday, Saturday, Sunday games and all this sort of stuff. It's just – it's never ending.
1: No, it's all for telly so that they can have – and you used to be, like, so excited if your team was the match of the day so yeah. that would be televised.
0: That's right,
1: and
0: yeah.
1: And so you'd go to the game and then you'd come home and watch the autopsy on television and then they'd replay
0: the
1: match of the day.
0: Yeah.
1: And then have the autopsy again afterwards yeah. and then when that was the whole weekend.
0: And that's how it used to go.
1: And you could get up early on Sunday morning and watch the hurling or something. It's much more fun instead of, oh, bloody football again.
0: Yeah, it's on and on and on. And, yeah, across so many days. And, you know, going back to the things like the World Cup, I remember watching because years ago, I mean, it still is now, is that, you know, these live games Australia played this morning at something like 4 o'clock in the morning or, you know, 3:30. But getting up and watching the games and there was a difference to doing that. But part of it was that, you know, back then I used to play the game. And so you get up, you watch the games, and then you might get a bit of sleep, but then you go out and play. Mm. But what it was you'd be turning up and there'd be the – because most of the – I mean, until 2006, Australia wasn't – I mean, we'd been back there back in sort of 74, but for so long we never made the World Cup.
1: No. Well, look, Italy didn't even make it this year.
0: I haven't made it a few times now.
1: Fourth year in a row, isn't it?
0: Yeah, that was why I chose the World Cup, because I wanted Emma to be here to yeah. say at least we made it. I don't know if we're going to get any further, but I mean.
1: But I like the when America were going to refuse Iran to come altogether.
0: Yeah, refuse
1: and they
0: the
1: offered.
0: Team.
1: Yeah, they offered Italy. Yeah. To come instead.
0: You can't do
1: and
0: that.
1: And the Italy president said, but we didn't make the World Cup. Yeah. We didn't qualify. So, yeah. No.
0: It's not like
1: we'll go when we earned it.
0: Yeah, but he was the – and again, you know, being American, it's like, what's another country that starts with the letter I that we like?
1: And because, you know –
0: they were running out of countries.
1: Their country's run by a white right-wing fascist yeah, as well. As but well, at least yeah. she's got a brain.
0: Yeah. It went Iceland. Yeah, no, that's near Greenland. We don't like them. Iraq, Iran, no, we don't like them. Italy, that's the other one we can think of. So, yeah, they went to Italy and Italy just went, look, sorry, mate, but we didn't make it.
1: We didn't qualify, so yeah, no, we'll go when we deserve it.
0: Yeah, and it's yeah, and I've always thought it used to be that interesting thing for us in Australia was because we were in Oceania, we were almost guaranteed to top the group. Because it was us, New Zealand, and some Pacific Island nations, which aren't necessarily that strong in this sport. They're more, you know, union league sort of sports. That's where they are, which is, you know, and they're good at that. Good on them. But then we'd have to play, you know, either a South American team or which had come third in their, mm-hmm. you know, Brazil and Argentina get through, so they were third, so it might be a Colombia or a Uruguay or something like that. Or we'd have to play a European team to get through. And so it was always a challenge for us
1: yeah.
0: because we really didn't get any good quality matches to top the group. And then we come across a country that actually plays the game, which was always the challenge for us. But now that we're in sort of Asia, and that's where we should have always been, we at least get more quality games, which at least gives us the opportunity that when we do go to the World Cup now, we can at least be semi-competitive.
1: Yeah.
0: You know? And I agree. I did have a look at the game against Turkey and it was a good game. They played really, really well. And I'd just like them to keep playing like that. That's the point with me with them is that they're just not consistent.
1: Yeah.
0: That's what annoys me. So.

0: Yeah, I've said it a few times. Anyway, let's get back to a bit more music. And Tony Murphy's turned up. I'm going to find out what Tony's doing. I think he's doing some more 70s stuff.
1: Still, because he was early 70s last week, so it'd probably be mid 70s.
0: Yeah. No, I think he's a bit younger than that, isn't he? Oh, no, you're talking about the music he's playing. All right, all right. He's a performer called Patrick Ford, two O's. So is it, yeah, it's still Ford.
1: Fjord. We should put a J in there and we'd be the Fjords.
0: Patrick Fjord.
1: We went to the Fjords.
0: Went to the Fjords, yes. Yeah, yeah. With Beautiful Girl, Beautiful World. This is from Patrick Fjord. On Triple B, our farm.

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Grants of up to $10,000 are available for local projects that connect communities to strengthen mental wellbeing. 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Applications are open from the 9th of June until the 6th of July, and there's further information on the eligibility criteria and how to apply on the Australia Post website.

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1: That was Leah Flanagan with Weight of the World. And before that, I'm trying to remember who
2: Ford.
1: It was.
2: Fjord.
1: Fjord, wasn't it?
2: Yeah. Yep.
1: Patrick Fjord. With his song, Beautiful Girl, Beautiful World. It's starting to brighten up a little bit out there. It's still a bit cool, but it's more blue sky than grey sky. So, yeah. So I think we've had our lot for the rain today. That was it, overnight rain. Yeah. It definitely came in last night. I know that much.
2: Oh, yes, it was.
1: Yeah, it was a bit wet.
2: Yes.
1: Yeah, a bit like that. We were talking about geese before, and we were talking about sort of my despondentness of the Socceroos. They've got one more game to go. So they're sitting on 3 points. They've got one more game to go. But really it'll be the other game that's happening. I think it's happening very soon in that pool, where it depends on whether Turkey win or not. If Turkey pull off a win in this next game, then it'll be up to the last game as to whether we're going to get through or not. Now, the last World Cup, we got through on 6 points and we played Argentina and we lost 2-1.
2: Yeah.
1: But Argentina went on and won the cup. And they're not doing too bad in this one. That game that you were talking about where the guy had his leg broken.
2: That was
1: Canada. Who they were playing.
2: Yeah.
1: Top of my head, can't remember. They lost 6-0.
2: Qatar,
1: that's right. They lost 6-0.
2: Yep.
1: To Canada. Canada played really well. I was very impressed with them as well. But, yeah, it can be a bit of a...
2: Six red cards this year so far.
1: Yeah, look. I don't have a problem with referees doing that.
2: No,
1: sending
2: I don't
1: players
2: either.
1: Off.
2: Absolutely not.
1: Hopefully,
2: I wish they did it in across all sports.
1: Yeah, and it's again having played the game. The dread. I never got a red card. I don't even think I got a yellow card. I mean, I may have blocked it out of my mind, but I don't know. I don't think I ever got a yellow card. I know when my son was playing, he still plays now, but I know when he came home and got his first yellow card, he was devastated, the fact that he got a yellow card, because part of it was it means you've done something wrong, that the referee said that was bad enough for you to be, you know, told off.
2: Sin-binned.
1: Yeah, told off. He's never got a red card, thank goodness for that. But yeah, I don't mind the red card. I don't know why it's not in a lot of sports. Imagine it in tennis. You know, for throwing your racket on the ground, racket
2: abusing
1: abuse.
2: Abusing the umpire.
1: Yeah. I think equal standing. The umpire and the racket should be treated both with care and respect.
2: Mm-hmm.
1: And if you do something like that, I'd love to see imagine an umpire, a chair umpire in tennis.
2: Yeah, get off.
1: No, they climb down. They're always in a pedestal. They climb down from their pedestal. They walk up to the player and pull out the red card and put it in their face. Imagine doing that.
2: Yeah, that'd be awesome.
1: That'd be wonderful, wouldn't it?
2: Yep.
1: And off they go. And you could see the other player go, oh, all right, yeah.
2: Okay, but I won.
1: that might pull them into line a bit, wouldn't it?
2: Oh, wouldn't it?
1: I think that's the point of it. Because I don't see...
2: No, but I like it when in rugby union, like the player gets a yellow card and sent to the sin bin and then the captain gets told off.
1: I've always thought that
2: great.
1: Interesting.
2: Yeah, excellent.
1: Because you are meant to keep them in line.
2: Yeah, exactly.
1: And that's
2: you
1: the
2: do
1: point.
2: Your job and you get Nigel and they're going, you do your job.
1: That's right. Because for some...
2: You're not captain for nothing.
1: That's the point, is that for me there's a reason for being captain.
2: Yeah.
1: Not just being out there. I mean, I get it in cricket. They make all the decisions and, you know, player over there, you do that. And they, you know, work with the bowlers to do that. But, I mean, AFL, they have co-captains. It's like, but they don't
2: do anything.
1: Don't
2: do anything. Don't even make them stay in position.
1: No. They just, everybody just.
2: You stick to your man. That's what we were always taught. You stick to your man.
1: Yeah. Stay on your player.
2: Yeah.
1: Yeah. But. Yeah, I do
2: I don't
1: like,
2: even think half the time they know who their man is.
1: Well, not anymore.
2: No.
1: They run around and just go wherever they like. They're all over the place.
2: I touch the ball. I get a mark against my name for touching the ball.
1: Well, they count how many times they – we don't do that in soccer either. Rugby doesn't do that, do they?
2: No.
1: I mean, it's a team sport, isn't it?
2: They got 15 touches for the game on there, but they didn't do anything with them.
1: I mean,
2: so
1: I do,
2: what?
1: I do know. So my wife and my daughters are into netball, but when they're looking at is not how many passes they do, but how many intercepts.
2: Mm-hmm.
1: And
2: that's at least doing something.
1: That's right.
2: And you're stopping the other team from scoring.
1: That's right.
2: That's what you're meant to do.
1: Yeah. So they're counting the intercepts.
2: Yeah.
1: Particularly for the defending area. I mean, for attackers, they just how many shots they put up and how many goals they get, which is great. But they don't count how many times they touch the ball.
2: Exactly. Ridiculous. It's like your feet touching the ground. Whoopee-doo.
1: That's right. In soccer, we don't go, yeah, you kick the ball three times. Well done. It's like
2: you touch the ball once. That's bad.
1: Yeah. I do know they count what they call successful passes. That just annoys me a little bit is that so what? That's what you're meant to do.
2: Yeah.
1: But in rugby's, it's turnovers.
2: Yes.
1: Turnovers.
2: Absolutely.
1: So that means it was a terrible pass, basically. Or, you lost the ball.
2: Yep.
1: They do some stuff around scrums, though, don't they?
2: Scrum wins and.
1: Yeah. Wins against the feed, do they do that as well in union?
2: I don't think so.
1: No.
2: They do line outs.
1: How many times you win the line?
2: How many times you win the line out?
1: Yeah. Yeah. But they're not.
2: I don't know if the scrum thing comes maybe in errors or something.
1: It might fit up in errors, yeah. But it's an interesting one of what we count and what we don't count. In soccer, it's how much possession. But to me, I don't like that one because part of it is that. So you just didn't let the opposition have the ball. So what?
2: That's the point of the whole game.
1: Yeah. Well, I mean, it goes back to the 1980s Italy. It was like they didn't do, just passing amongst the back three. And it's like, come on, guys, do something.
2: That annoys me so much. Yeah. They started to do that towards the end of the England-Croatia game yesterday.
1: Yeah, yeah.
2: And it's just time-wasting.
1: It is. Well, that's what it is.
2: Yeah.
1: Yeah, it's time-wasting.
2: Yeah.
1: Particularly, I mean, England – I'm waiting for the England crowd to start saying it's coming back home again because they won a game.
2: that always brings me back to the World Cup in Japan, the Rugby Union World Cup.
1: Yeah.
2: And England were like, they told us we were going to win.
1: Yeah.
2: Well, so what? You lost.
1: Yes.
2: Yeah. But you came second.
1: Yeah.
2: And they got really PO'd because they came second.
1: Yeah.
2: Well, it's supposed to be our cup, and they were so rude about it.
1: Yeah,
2: and I just
1: the one for me for the World Cup, and it was interesting because they were playing Croatia. They just beat Croatia. I think it was 4-2.
2: 4-2. Yes.
1: Yeah, 4-2. But that took me back when I saw that they had this game against Croatia. I was not last World Cup before, I think. World Cup before 2018, I was over in the UK. I was at a conference when the World Cup was on, and the conference dinner was the night of the semi-final when England were playing Croatia. And so I was at the dinner, and they had the game on.
2: Of course they did.
1: And it was really interesting because the conference was in Bath, beautiful place, Bath. Oh. It was lovely, a bit too hilly for me, but it was lovely. And so I walked to where the conference dinner. And so as I was walking there, of course, there's everybody in their scarves and their tops, and they're all going to the pubs and all that sort of stuff to watch the game. And yeah, good luck to them. I thought, all right, this is going to be interesting. So I got to the conference dinner. Game was on. And of course, England scored early. And I'm sitting there going, and they're all going, we're going through the final. I'm going, it's only a few minutes into the game, you've scored. Take it for an Australian, you're going to lose, all right? Because I've seen Australia do that so often. We would score early and lose a game. And they go, no, it's coming home. And I go, no, it's not. It's a 90-minute game. Anyway, they lost. Croatia won, which is what I thought was interesting. They were playing them the other night, and I thought, well, this is going to be interesting. So for me, it was going to be it's going to be a, a, that rematch of the semi-final from, you know, a few World Cups ago. I hope England, at least they don't lose badly. And they didn't. They won 4-2. Good on them. But then it was the walk back to the accommodation that I was in. It was deathly silent.
2: Yeah, I bet.
1: There was lots of English people walking around.
2: Crying in their beer.
1: Well.
2: Their flat beer.
1: Their flat beer. Their flat warm beer. Yeah. I don't drink beer, so it doesn't make any difference to me. But it was this interesting – it was just so – because it was such jubilance before. And it was very – they were good-hearted and it wasn't, you know – wasn't horrible stuff before. It was, you know, they were all uplifting.
2: I've got the picture.
1: Yeah, and walking back, it was just, and you could see them and they're just dragging their feet and their faces are down. Mm. And I'm going, yeah, that's what it's like being an Australian following the Socceroos. This is what it's
2: all
1: like, guys.
2: Time.
1: All the time. So, yeah.
2: They'll break your heart.
1: They will. And don't think, look.
2: It's like barracking for Essendon. They'll always break your heart.
1: You reckon Essendon have had their periods of time
2: when
1: they've been
2: all right. I've followed them my whole life.
1: Yeah.
2: I was brought up in red and black diapers, I reckon. My dad was one-eyed Essendon and that was it.
1: Yeah.
2: And they will always break your heart.
1: Yeah. Well, they had a good period of time for there. You know, a bit like me with Alex Ferguson. Mm-hmm. they had a good time. And then
2: they
1: moved
2: went
1: on.
2: And took fish juice and that was it. And now they're talking about bringing him back.
1: Yeah, that's an interesting one, isn't it?
2: Oh, just why go backwards?
1: I don't know.
2: I just don't get it.
1: Look, there's some very...
2: It's like when they brought back Eddie Jones. It's like, why?
1: Yeah, I did wonder about Eddie Jones coming back.
2: Why are you turning back the clock? Yeah. We're moving, trying to move forward and you're just...
1: But the other one is the game's moved forward as well.
2: Exactly.
1: I mean,
2: You've got to adapt. What is it? Adapt to the times.
1: Yeah.
2: Adapt or die.
1: Yeah. Anyway. All right. Let's have – all right. Here's a song by the Kid Laroi.
2: I knew.
1: A Perfect World.
2: A Perfect World, I know this song.
1: We'll find that one day.
2: Yes.
1: Not in sport though. All right, you're on Triple B FM.
2: Not in life either.

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1: Yes, on this Saturday.
2: Saturday, chilly, damp.
1: Yeah, a bit like that. That was Simon London and the Spirits with Standing on the Edge of the World. And before that was The Kid Laroi with A Perfect World. We are almost at the end of the program. The wine show's coming up at 11. And then Tony Murphy. Yep. He's doing from 1977, 78.
2: Yep.
1: And that's what he's going to be doing. And then Goofy's later on. And then Norm's in. He's live. So if you want to phone him up and request some stuff, give him a call.
2: Yes.
1: Have a chat with him.
2: Especially if it's Taylor Swift.
1: Or
2: Frozen.
1: Frozen.
2: Yes.
1: Yeah. Ask for all those sorts of things. He'd love to do
2: it.
1: Yes. He would. Yeah.
2: Get your little kids to do it, then he has to.
1: Yeah. Yeah. All right. Let's do This Day in Sport History, shall we?
2: Oh, that's me.
1: Yeah, that's you.
0: This Day in Sport History.
1: Yeah, so what happened of note?
2: Oh, and 88 years ago,
1: yeah.
2: 1938, Italy beats Hungary 4-1 in the FIFA World Cup final held in France.
1: Mm, yeah. That would have been for Emma to go, yay, Italy won.
2: Italy won a game, woohoo.
1: Well, they won the final. That's one more. Well, they've won it more than Australia.
2: Oh, definitely.
1: England has, and they only won it once, 1966, and they just live off of that.
2: We're going to do it again.
1: Yeah,
2: we're going to do it again.
1: It's coming home. No, it's not.
2: Didn't.
1: No, it's not. Anyway.
2: 1993, I think that says. It's very faint here.
1: Yep.
2: David Boone scored his 15th Test cricket century with 164 not out against England at Lord's.
1: I like David Boone.
2: Yes.
1: He was the epitome of what
2: Absolutely.
1: A cricketer could be. Short, round.
2: Round and drinks lots of beer.
1: On his way over. Imagine him doing it now, though. They'd be castigated.
2: Well, they are being castigated.
1: That's right.
2: Just look what happened to Stokes.
1: Yeah.
2: You broke curfew, but we already won.
1: Have they gone back to Joe Root? I think they've gone back to Joe
2: Root.
1: They
2: did. He's the interim.
1: Is that what they're calling him?
2: Interim. They're calling him the interim.
1: Until they can do something else. All right. Fair enough.
2: 2016, Cleveland Cavaliers win their first NBL title, beating defending champion Golden State Warriors.
1: There you go.
2: 93-89 in Game 7, and they were the first team to overcome the 3-1 deficit.
1: Yeah, that was an amazing run from them. They were 3-1 down.
2: It was, absolutely.
1: To win it. I like the New York Knicks. They were brilliant.
2: That was just amazing. That parade was just amazing. That was just amazing. I just, like, astounded.
1: Yeah.
2: 2018, England attained the highest one-day international score of 6 for 481 in a 242-run defeat of Australia at Trent Bridge.
1: Yeah, that's a game to remember.
2: No, that's completely out of my mind. I didn't really read that.
1: No. But, I mean, part of it is, as we said, I mean, we've had our ups and downs with Australian cricket.
2: It's amazing, like, when one day cricket first came in, remember the first time they got a team got 200?
1: Yeah.
2: It was like, wow, that was amazing. It was so exciting. And now it's happening in the Big Bash.
1: Yeah, I know.
2: And, you know, they start off with these, like, piddly little scores and then they first team gets over 150 and it's like, wow, and then they get 200. It's like, wow, how high can we go?
1: And I remember competitive scores in one-day games were, you know, 220, 230.
2: Yeah.
1: And now 220, 230.
2: Yeah, it's just normal.
1: It's just, yeah, that's halfway through.
2: Yeah.
1: And they're scoring into the three. I mean, a 300 score, it's just what's happening now.
2: Yeah.
1: So, yeah, it's –
2: just incredible. Like you're saying, imagine if David Boone was – that's why they're not around today, because the level of fitness is just shot right up.
1: But also,
2: and it's become –
1: they play it differently.
2: Yeah.
1: I mean, to me, that's why I don't like 2020. It's not cricket. It's baseball with stumps.
2: To me, it's just tippy-go-run.
1: That's right.
2: It's like kids playing backyard cricket. Yeah. That's what we did.
1: That's right. That's how we played the game. And – it was, you know, a bit of fun, but
2: it was great fun, and it was a great.
1: But it wasn't.
2: But it was a great learning. You went from there. You went to play cricket.
1: That's right.
2: It didn't like you went to achieve, you went to aspire to play Tippy Go Run.
1: That's right. No, that's
2: you
1: right.
2: You started playing Tippy Go Run and that got you onto better things because you got your aim with the bat better.
1: That's right.
2: Because if you got six runs, you were out. So.
1: That's right. Yeah, that's right. All right. We've got to finish real soon. So let's do the Who Am I, shall we? And you're not doing it.
2: No, no, I'm but not she's allowed
1: got, to. No, not allowed
2: I need
1: to.
2: A pen.
1: All right. You want a pen?
3: Who am I?
1: You got a pen?
2: I've got one.
1: All right. So last week, I was born on the 13th of October, 1969. I won a silver and bronze medal at the Winter Olympic Games. Also won a silver and bronze medal at the World Skating Championships. And in 2004, and this is the one that threw you last week to begin with, I sang a on a Tina Turner tribute album.
2: I didn't even go look that up. I was going to look it.
1: But who was it?
2: Nancy Kerrigan.
1: Nancy Kerrigan, because we're talking about controversies.
2: Yeah.
1: Yeah. All right. So for this week, I was born on the 15th of September, 1947. Across my senior career, I played 299 games for seven different clubs. So I got around. I captained Australia from 1970 to 1979. And the last one, my nickname was Big Willie. Who am I? So if you can guess that before 11 o'clock and get it up on social media, Andrea's on her way to figuring it out. Do you know who it is straight off the top of your head?
2: Oh, I got a funny...
1: You got a vague idea?
2: Yeah.
1: All right, all right. We're going to get out of here very, very soon. As I said, Tony Murphy's up at 12. He's doing from 1977 and 1978. The wine show will be in. I don't know if they've... I haven't seen anybody saying that they've got a guest at all. And then Goof this afternoon and Norm with his request show. So we're going to finish with a song. I actually saw this performer live here in Adelaide. It was Sting, and I actually got to see him perform this. The song is One World, Not Three, as well as Love is the Seventh Wave. We'll catch you next week. Thank you for coming in.
2: No worries. I'll see you next week.
1: And you're on the radio during the week as well.
2: Yes, yes, Tuesday and Wednesday.
1: All right. We'll catch you all later. Bye.
2: Bye.

0: 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My name is Ben. I'm joined today with Her Ladyship, Virginia Don't.
1: Good morning. How are we?
0: Dave is coughing his guts out at home and possibly after a hard night at the pub.
1: Yeah, it sounds like it to me.
0: Yeah. Raving with the lads all night long.
1: Oh, dear. He's probably been up watching soccer all night.
0: Well, there's the chance of that too. There's a lot of talk of that around.
1: Yes.
0: Was it America is suddenly discovering how internationally huge the World Cup actually is and that they are not the centre of the universe of sport.
1: But they were able to successfully trash talk Australia.
0: Of course.
1: Yeah.
0: That's how they do it. Nonetheless, how has your week been? It's been cold. I've been outside all week.
1: It's been so cold. We haven't got to frost season yet, but it's certainly been wet.
0: Yeah.
1: There's a heck of a lot of rain.
0: Yeah. But even, was it like Wednesday afternoon it rained, and then Thursday it was like still and clear and it was freezing.
1: Yeah.
0: It was like freezing cold at 8:30 in the morning, and then it was freezing cold at 3:30 in the afternoon.
1: Well, clearly I don't work outside.
0: Yeah. I'm gradually getting conditioned to it, but it's winter solstice this week, so we're nearly halfway.
1: Tomorrow's the 21st.
0: Yeah, so we're nearly halfway.
1: Yeah.
0: The days will start getting longer. So.
1: Yes.
0: And before we know it,
1: have you got the pruning started?
0: I haven't started my pruning. No, I don't think so.
1: No,
0: I need to get on top of that. I've been otherwise distracted this week, but I don't know. I normally continue to work in the winery until sort of mid July, and then I'll do the second half of July and August pruning myself personally. But the gang, needs to get going before that. I think I may have jagged a few pruners for my mum before the winter.
1: to save your little hands?
0: No. But we've had two older guys who've pruned with us for 20 years have finally pulled the pin and departed.
1: Oh, okay.
0: So we're at a bit of a loss. We've got to try and find someone who knows what they're doing. But I've found one. I've found a couple. So. Uh-huh. And we have the equipment for them, so hopefully I probably need like two more.
1: Is it easy to train somebody to prune vines? I've never attempted it myself. I mean, we've talked about it enough.
0: Yeah. There's like a few sort of broad models, but there's sort of maybe like three main versions that you would need to learn, and potentially if you're going to move around amongst other many vineyards, or maybe if you're just going to prune one vineyard, you just have to learn one of those ways.
1: Mm-hmm.
0: So they are broadly, you would have, if we start backwards in time, untrellised vines, like a bush vine.
1: Mm-hmm.
0: I'll include a fourth one that is less common.
1: Okay.
0: But sort of untrellised bush vines. Commonly Grenache here in the Bross Valley. I remember though picking Semillon back in the day, but the advent of widely available wire in the Bross Valley changed the landscape, and everyone started going, "Oh, I need posts now, and I'm going to do a trellis." That led to the second version of pruning that you would need to learn, which is still pretty old school. We call it rod and spur pruning. It's also known as cane pruning, and it's also known as goyot in France.
1: Sure.
0: So we, at my parents' mum's place, she does some Shiraz and a bit of Cabernet on what you might call triple goyot, or three canes and at least three spurs. And then she has one of the older way of doing cane pruning and rod and spur pruning was to essentially wrap at least two, you can imagine two canes onto a wire, one in each direction from the sort of away from the trunk.
1: For your typical.
0: Also very common is to have two wires and perhaps four canes that are a little bit shorter. That way the vines can be packed a little closer together.
1: I've seen a couple of vineyards around there where there's two sets of wire.
0: Yeah.
1: Is that to get more sun on them?
0: It's to get more buds into the same area.
1: More buds?
0: Yeah, so it's possibly a slightly more vigorous site versus a slightly less vigorous site. You would change the bud number. And most of modern viticulture relies upon making up the deficits of natural rainfall with irrigation.
1: Yeah.
0: All right. Versus perhaps an older school logic, which was that in the absence of irrigation, my approach is slightly different, and I'm going to set the bud number to the site, and that will be high or low, depending on the nature of that site.
1: Mm-hmm.
0: The other version I'll mention is the fourth one, not very common, but one of the oldest Grenache vineyard in the world here in the Barossa Valley employs this technique, which is where you take those canes and rather than wrapping onto a wire, you wrap them sort of through one another in a circle at the top.
1: Mm.
0: So imagine you've got, say, three or four of them and you are able to sort of weave them through one another into this circle. This is known as basket wrapping.
1: I don't think I've seen them.
0: No?
1: Where would I see that?
0: About within walking distance of your house.
1: Really?
0: Yep. Just keep going up Diagonal Road.
1: Yeah.
0: And if you get to like the five-way intersection, you've gone a little bit too far.
1: Yeah.
0: So about halfway down that section of dirt road.
1: Yeah.
0: On Diagonal Road, not your section, the other section of dirt road on Diagonal Road. Look to your left.
1: Oh, okay.
0: In there. Oldest Grenache vineyard in the world.
1: Oh, okay. I have to go for a walk.
0: Yeah.
1: And it's wrapped around in a circle.
0: Yeah.
1: Huh.
0: Yep.
1: And what's the benefit of that?
0: That is, it's just a historic method that predates people having wire and posts. Okay. Yeah.
1: And it's just to support itself.
0: It's to get. It's essentially a modification of a bush vine in order to have increased number of buds that canes provide.
1: Okay.
0: So that basket wrapped section, you would prune. You know, there'd be a few spurs beneath it, and when you come back to prune it the following year, the wrapped section is the first thing that you remove and take away, and then you rewrap with a new set of canes every year. So it's just like you're replacing the canes on the wire. It's just that it's a self-supporting structure.
1: Okay.
0: Yeah. Not common. Doesn't suit machine harvesters. So you won't see people setting up vineyards that way now, except in exceptional circumstances.
1: Mm.
0: So the other more modern perhaps, but with its, the methods, it's to and fro one another, have sort of had this strange history here in the Barossa Valley. The older cane pruning that we've just been talking about, that was sort of its main benefit is that from a grower's perspective, fairly significant

0: The most expensive day in the historical grape grower's life was the day that the picking gang came, because he's got, you know, dozens and dozens of people he's got to pay for the day. So he's going to prepare his vineyard all year to make that day work, right? And so a lot of that is – so a lot of the sort of trellising and vineyard structuring things of the past were oriented that way. It's still kind of true, because the day the machine harvester comes in today's modern viticulture world is still an probably one of the most expensive days. Like, it's the most expensive one day in the vineyard. There are other costs of the vineyard, you know, all the other tractor work for the rest of the year. All the winter paying people to prune, you know, these are all significant costs. But the most expensive one day will be the day when the harvester comes. And so as the harvester technology has developed, you know, we saw the first machine harvesters in the 1970s, and they're pretty archaic. And but they've had 45 years to develop the technology now, or something like in that order, and they've come a long way.
1: They certainly have.
0: They certainly have. And so now we have modern harvesters that are relatively gentle on the vines. For a long time, in the 90s and the early 2000s, the logic was that that cane pruning and, you know, rod and spur pruning was not compatible with machine harvesting. People don't think that way anymore. And the reason we got there is because we adopted what was supposed to be the trellis for machine harvesting, which is what we call the permanent cordon, where you have essentially a T-shaped vine of older wood versus the rod and spur, which we would call perhaps a crown-trained vine.
1: Yep.
0: It's just a trunk to a head, and from that head come these spurs
1: these
0: canes.
1: Going out,
0: On a cordon vine, we have the trunk coming up to a wire, and then we have these two arms that are on the wire long-term, many seasons. And from them, a series of short spur positions, not a cane, not like 10 internodes, two internodes is what we call a spur. And you might have up to perhaps 10 of them on each side of this T-trellis.
1: By the time it's developed, it's looking quite bushy.
0: Well, in the winter, we cut back.
1: In winter, you do.
0: We're going to cut back to the same shape pretty much every time, which is all those two internode spur wood positions on top. They are going to produce our new shoots, and that's where the fruit is going to come from. And then we leave behind branch that was initially wrapped on the wire, hopefully not too tight, and because as it grows and gets fatter and fatter, what we eventually found was, over a long enough time, those permanent branches that are on the wires become a problem. The wire...
1: So how long can they stay there?
0: Well... I don't think they can stay...
1: 3 years, 5 years?
0: Seven is the limit if you're trying to stay away from some of the trunk diseases. Some of the research we've seen on the trunk diseases is you won't see much if, for example, Utipa lata, which is known as dead arm. You won't see much of that if you can keep those branches less than 7 years old. So I personally have a system where I replace the difference between cane fruit and spur fruit, which I just sort of indicated before, is this bunch size, and also it has effects on berry size, both of which are, well, the berry size, the second one in particular, is of interest to a winemaker who is seeking concentration. So I am still of the opinion that spur fruit and smaller bunches has potential to make better wine. It's not true all the time, it's there are clear anecdotes where that's not the case.
1: So they're predominantly red grapes?
0: This is a red grape logic. So, and so in one system you can have in the cane systems, which are probably easier in some senses, you are obviously replacing wood every single year. In this other system that I've been working on, which we might call cycling cordon, is a possible name for the system. The block is divided up into

0: strips, and I replace the wire on a strip every year, and then that moves across the block, and then you know, we can sort of ask the winemaker if he doesn't like the bit that I've just recently headworked, because we call that headworking when we take the wood off the wire. We take the old wood off the wires and replace it. The fruit changes.
1: Can you tell just by looking at it how old that cane is, or do you sort of keep records everywhere?
0: Well, mine's split up into zones. I've got like a 28-row block and I do 4 rows a year. Okay. So I know where I'm up to.
1: You just keep on...
0: I know where I'm up to.
1: Just keep working.
0: Yeah, and it's got a lot... Yeah, that gets easier over time. To take a vineyard from a permanent cordon, you know, big chunky wood on the wire situation, and then reverse that back to a cane-pruned vineyard is a bit of an effort. It's a bit of a saga.
1: How thick would it get?
0: Well, they can get really big, and this is a problem. If you've got wood on the wire...
1: 10 centimetres?
0: 10 centimetres across, and you want to make that cut, that's a big wound in the vine, and the different grape varieties can tolerate that more or less. And yeah, so
1: can snips get through that, or do you need a saw?
0: That would be a saw thing. Mm-hmm. It can be a bit smaller. I mean, I've got these electric snip things.
1: Yeah.
0: They're pretty groovy. As long as I keep the blade nice and sharp, I can go through something fairly large in a series of cuts and maneuvers.
1: Quite dense.
0: And if you drive around the valley, you'll see predominantly these two things. You'll see some blocks that are finished where you've got a new fresh 1-year-old cane wrapped on the wire, and then you'll see other blocks that are finished where it's an old, you can see that the wood on the wire is old bark, and then there's these all little fresh spurs that are all pointing upwards.
1: It always looks so neat.
0: It does. It looks very neat. This is an interesting aspect of the Barossa Valley, is that we still take a lot of pride and would argue the benefit of pruning in that way, by hand, you know, more or less. I mean, we can have, with the spur pruning, you can have a machine come through first.
1: So they're the ones that do the rolling through the vineyard?
0: Yep, they've got either barrel pruners or some groovy hedging bars.
1: And it's not a finished product, it's just to get the initial part of the vine off?
0: It gets sort of 90% of the wood out of the way, because the wood that I'm concerned with leaving is just these little spur positions that are at the bottom of all the shoots. When it comes to cane pruning, though, that you can't really do that. You can't go through first with the machine,
1: because you have to select your canes.
0: Yeah, you are, and you have to select as well spur positions. Mm-hmm. The delicacy of, I always say that one of the other reasons for cane pruning being superior is that you are replacing fresh wood on the wire each year. I always say that on a long enough timeline, like with the cordons, the machine harvester, like those sort of spur positions, if you knock one off on a long enough timeline, the machine harvester will knock them all off, right? So what you started with a 1 or 2 year old arm where you had every spur, you know, 10 spurs on each side. You're thinking this is awesome. Two more years go past, the machine harvester's knocked off a couple. Now you're down to 8 on each side. A couple more year goes past, the machine harvester's knocked off a couple more. Now you've only got like 6 on each side, and they're not coming back because you've pruned so clean that all the sort of buds in the wood that could potentially replace them are not there. The ones that come from deep bark, from like really old secondaries, are delicate and easily knocked off by the harvester when it comes back again. So this is what it counts against the cordons. Like initially they look like, okay, this is going to suit the harvester because there's only this much damage, maybe like 10% or something, versus higher rates of damage with the old clunker machines, the older, more, less sophisticated harvesters, the rattlers, or which we euphemistically call them sometimes.
1: Bashes.
0: They would bash up a cane vine such that like it was hard to get the cane like a good cane back again. There'd be enough damage to the buds on the fruiting, yep, on the cane that you wanted to wrap on for next year's fruit that you're just like, oh, that wasn't real good. And I'm assuming that still happens. But the fact that you replace it every year means that you've still got like at least 80 or 90% positions every single year, whereas the cordons like just track downwards. You've got less and less and less and less and less and less and less spurs over time. And
1: so how do you get around that? Do you
0: don't use cordons?
1: Yeah.
0: Don't. Okay. Yeah. Or you go into the cycling thing that I'm doing, which is where I'm assuming that I'm going to lose a couple of spurs along the way, but then I replace every 7 years.
1: Yeah.
0: So that's another way that takes that logic into account. So I've got two logics there. I've got the harvester's going to knock off all my spurs, so I need to replace the cane, and I don't want to see the utipa, so I need to replace the cane. And if the wood doesn't get to 10 centimetres in girth, it's actually really easy for me to do that. I've just, like, that block is, the block that I've been working on is set up, it's taken me 8 years because I had to skip one to get all the way across the block in the seven zones. And that was hard because it hadn't been done in 20 years and all the arms were kind of big. And but now I've gone, like, in the ninth year, I've come back to the start again and it was easy peasy because those were only 7 years old. They weren't too huge and, you know, maybe we've had a few dry years in a row and, you know, they haven't grown like crazy and perhaps water's a bit harder to come by and more expensive and things like that. So the working at 7 years has been easy. Compared to recovering the vineyard that had been in this double cordon shape for, like, double wire, four cordon shape for 25 years. That was hard work. So, but I think it's worth doing, assuming people still want to buy your fruit in this day and age. It's getting tough out there. It's so the decision to do these sorts of vineyard renovations things are a function of just the market value of the fruit as well. You know, if you were in a position where a vineyard was underproducing at the moment, but there was, you know, the marketplace for fruit was a problem, you may not decide to renovate. You might just go start again or you know, lose it for a little while, maybe leave the trellises there and see what happens 10 years from now.
1: You mean let the vines just rest dormant? Not actually dormant, but...
0: You could remove them and leave all the infrastructure behind, so that putting a vineyard back wouldn't be as expensive.
1: There's been a few vineyards that have been pulled out lately.
0: Yeah,
1: I've noticed around.
0: And when they pull the trellising and stuff out, you know that's a longer term decision.
1: Yeah,
0: that's not like we're not changing varieties. We're not pulling out an underperforming block and because of disease and replacing it with another new clone or something.
1: Mm.
0: That's a There's a little bit too much fruit around.
1: Mm. There's a lot of vines that are still got a lot of leaves. I mean, around my place, I haven't noticed any frost. I don't know if there has. I'm guessing there must have been some patches of frost somewhere. Because we have the frost, which tells all of the vines to just pack it up and go to sleep.
0: I heard some frost fans go off. But I think it's been cold enough a few nights this week.
1: Why would you have frost fans going off at this time of year?
0: Their threshold might be +2.
1: Okay.
0: Yeah. Or something like that. And you've forgotten to turn it off. Yeah. Going, oh, it's spending diesel. Damn, turn that thing off.
1: Yeah, well, there's a lot more frost fans out that back of Brosser Valley Way, the area that runs behind you going out to Peter Lehman's.
0: Well, yeah. I think it might be part of some insurance puzzles.
1: Okay.
0: Yeah. So I'm not sure though.
1: I didn't think frost was that bad around there, but there you go. So you're talking about being careful around the vineyard to prevent utipa.
0: Utipa, yes.
1: How do you prevent it from occurring?
0: It's some of it's cultural, keeping the old wood on the vines to a minimum. What's known as remedial pruning, which also goes by a few other names. If you had a very, very particularly sick vine, like a Shiraz, for example. Mm-hmm. This is not true for all varieties. But Shiraz is an example that is like quite particularly tough. And for some reason, it only shows symptoms in the wood that's above ground. So in the case of an old Shiraz vineyard, you know, let's say you've got a sick vine out in the middle of it. You avoid it when you're pruning. You don't prune this healthy vines and the sick vines with the same snips.
1: Oh, okay.
0: Research suggests that the snips themselves are not very good at transmitting the disease, but you would still dodge it. You would just be like, there's a sick vine, skip over him. I'm going to come back and get him later with a different set of snips that I'm going to use fungicide or ethanol or something to sterilize my snips to try and stop transmission. So chainsaws are bad. I've seen examples where there was clearly a vine that was sick and they've been headworking in a slightly more brutalist way than I was, which is that they were cutting off either with a because you can get reciprocating saws, which are like
1: a vibrating one.
0: We tried, yeah, they're like a, you know, remember those old school electric carving knives?
1: Yeah, they're kind of like that.
0: But there is.
1: I keep looking at all these things on TV, thinking, are they worth the effort?
0: Well, what we arrived at was saws that could actually. We found blades that could actually cut the wire, right? Oh. So you could have a this T-shaped vine with this deeply embedded wire that the arm is sort of tightly wrapped around,
1: mm-hmm.
0: and the wire is deeply embedded into the sap streams in the bark.
1: Yeah.
0: Right. So maybe the machine harvesters knocked off a bunch, you know, on a long enough timeline, the machine harvesters knocked off half the spurs and they're not coming back because the sap channels are all constricted by this deeply embedded wire. So the solution is get that old wood off the wire. So we arrived at was we would have a little electric generator that's about as big as an Esky. On the back of our quad bike,
1: mm-hmm.
0: and then a reciprocating saw, which is like like the carving knife, but it's an electric carving knife, but it's like a big power drill size thing. It's a beefy unit. And we just have that on an extension cord. So you got like a quad bike with this little generator and have that on an extension cord. We went through the portable ones with the batteries for a while, but then we eventually realized, hey, we can just put the generator on the quad bike, and off we went for continuous all day cutting on a little tank of petrol. But I saw examples where the saw, which creates sawdust and has potential to move sawdust between vines, you would see the aftermath of there being one sick vine. And then the saw had been through, and then maybe like a couple of years later, we had been gone back to cane pruning and replaced canes a few times, and then the symptoms of the utopia started coming up very strongly in the very next vine, a little bit less in the very next vine, a little bit less in the very next vine. But maybe 10 vines down the row, you could see that saw had transmitted the utopia. Yeah. Chainsaws and those saws have potential. So in that circumstance, all it takes, right, is for you to just go, there's a sick vine, and skip it, and then come back later with a different saw.
1: What does a sick vine look like?
0: The spring growth and shoot development, they look like mutants. They're all... you remember that, uh-huh. What's that, the movie set in Arctica, The Thing?
1: Oh, okay, yes.
0: Yeah, like that. So they're pretty obvious.
1: Yeah.
0: While they're still growing with the leaves on as well. So you would go through perhaps in the springtime when you can really, really see them, and you just put a ribbon on it and tag it and go, that's a sick vine. So that when I come back later, I don't accidentally transmit it down the road with the saws and stuff. Those sorts of things are how you are necessary strategies for keeping it an old vineyard happy over a long period of time.
1: And it's a nematode, is that correct?
0: Utopia? No, it's like a fungal infection.
1: It's a fungal.
0: It grows in the sap streams in the vine, transmits in the sap streams of the vine. So it's a sort of parasitic fungus thing in the grand world of trunk diseases. There's another one, I can't even remember the technical name for it, but we just called it black goo. And it was some fungal okay. SAPstream thing that would, yeah, like, because obviously they're showing us in our viticulture course the all the things that can go wrong with vines and how to try and diagnose and identify things. And, yeah, so those are some of the things. So sometimes when you have that sort of attention to detail gets more difficult. Like, so that let's say you had like an older Rockford's used to run a gang that I worked on for a little while. Mm-hmm. That they had a collection of a small team that would go and look after these particular old small blocks because that gang had been trained very specifically on how to do that. So okay. I was a bit lucky there to have just stumbled my way into that and experienced that. But it's not the same as everyone else. Like, it's kind of specialised, and it's and so, like, there'd be other viticultural professionals who would not know what you're talking about because...
1: So with these very old vines, these very old blocks, you have to have a specific knowledge or just take a lot more care around there?
0: I think so, because let's say you've got, like, a younger vineyard in the prime of its life, you know, maybe the first 30 years or something, you may be able to prune that back to the same shape pretty much identically every year, like time after time after time after time after time. But an old vineyard that's been rod and spur for 70 or 80 years, it's going to be just all sorts of weird and unusual shapes.
1: Mm.
0: And then you've got to know how – so the understanding of the structure that you need to keep going forwards is now a different thing. You know, you might have just a spur and a rod on on some old trunk.
1: Just one.
0: That's mostly eaten out by termites and only has this little vein of live wood left in what basically looked like it's dead, right? So that's a world away from like a young, vibrantly happy young vine that has got like this whole trunk of livingness versus something that's died back to just like a vein in the corner. That's what old vines end up being, is that, that most of the trunk is actually dead.
1: Yeah, well, we keep on talking about the value of old vines and this, that and the other, and we know in certain other countries they continually rotate the vines so they don't have the old. But yeah. Why do we hold on to them as being so precious? What's the difference? What difference does it possibly make? I mean, you're getting a lower yield.
0: So,
1: is it just the grape variety?
0: We have an expression or this idea that old vineyards aren't good because they're old.
1: Mm.
0: They're old because they were good.
1: Okay.
0: They were kept and maintained into those low yield states because they were somehow still financial. And that's just a combination of perhaps the time, but those vineyards would have looked good young as well, and they're just a combination of clone and soil and environment.
1: So the clone matches the soil
0: somehow,
1: matches the environment where it's growing,
0: matches the preconception of what the winemaker thinks he's trying to do.
1: Yeah,
0: so it all goes together.
1: I mean, when we think about some of the old vineyards that we have, I mean, Turillo is one of them. Yeah. Langmars
0: have a few. Yeah,
1: Rockies, as you said, down by Seppeltsfield Way. And I'm not talking about the terraces at Seppeltsfield.
0: Yeah,
1: but there's another vineyard around that way. I can't think of that.
0: Oh, the Turkey Flats, old Grenache, and stuff like that.
1: Yeah.
0: And they got really old Mataro and things as well. Those old vineyards, when I was at Chateau Tenanda, we had a product there for a while called the 100-year-old Shiraz, and that changed identity a few times. So I got to see a few different 100-year-old Shiraz blocks as that project developed over time. And they definitely have unique personalities, you know, like... It's the unique experience of perhaps being a winemaker in the Barossa Valley, where in a winery that specialises in Shiraz broadly, is that say it's, you know, it was a real eye opener. My first vintage at Barossa Vintners, working with Ben Glatzer and those guys, was a real eye opener. Possibly saw 100, in the order of 100 different small blocks of Shiraz came through the winery. You know, some of them, heap of little two-tonners, a few that were as big as 10 tons and stuff like that, and heaps and heaps and heaps of them, and they're all really different.
1: Mm.
0: The variation was enormous. It's all Shiraz,
1: mm.
0: but the spectrum of Shiraz is enormous. And people who are outside the wine industry don't ever really get to experience that. I mean, the commercial Shiraz wines as we know them represent a much smaller range of variation compared to all the fruit that actually went into them.
1: Mm.
0: It's enormous. And so
1: where does Ben

0: Glazer get all his grapes from? Because sorry, you've picked on him as a name, but I find his wines are very different to our Barossa style reds.
1: He's a Ebenezer sort of specialist.
0: Okay.
1: Yeah. Yeah. So, and that's, I think,
0: that explains some.
1: That was something that his father sort of had cultivated over time,
0: I think.
1: Yeah. So, it might be hard for people to comprehend, you know, having like how amazing an individual block of Shiraz can be, that then somehow sort of becomes a component of a wine you end up seeing. But inside of that, there was like some pretty incredible things that just, it didn't suit bottling two barrels as its own thing. And the other end of the spectrum is that, you know, like how shaky and how bland and how boring a given parcel of Shiraz could be. And you'd be like, whoa, that really needs some help. So enter the master blender.
0: Right? Oh, I certainly agree with that. Okay. Gosh. So blenders.
1: The master blender is a guy who can taste the wine and go, something's missing there.
0: Yes.
1: And know what that is, and then wander off down the row in the barrel shed, tasting barrels, and go, this one needs to go in that blender.
0: Wow.
1: That's a skill. That's a skill for sure. And it's difficult to cultivate because you have to get into kind of the role.
0: Yes.
1: In order to get exposed to it.
0: Yes.
1: And that's a bit competitive. Some winemakers are a bit cagey and don't want to show you because the insecurities of being in a highly competitive thing. You know,
0: but you've got to have the palate. Gosh.
1: So how do you develop it and cultivate it? You're not born with it. It's cultural. You have to look at that and go, nah, there's one. And know that that is the thing that I can then blend back to like fix these other ones.
0: Yeah, no, it's beyond me. In my days of working in cellar door, I started to develop a pretty good palate. I could pick some areas and this, that and the other, but I could never pick enough to put a wine together. Gosh, that's just awesome.
1: It's an experience. We actually did it as it's kind of an entertainment exercise at Shadow for a little while. And we're not the only ones. Penfolds were doing it too. I did the Penfolds blending exercise.
0: Okay. I know some of the wineries still offer it as a tourist event.
1: We did Bordeaux varietals a couple times, and we did GSM varietals a couple times, and, you know, like a bunch of folks would get off a bus. I don't know, they're banking staff or something, you know, something corporate or something, you know, but they all know each other. They're all friends. And then, you know, we would have prepared a bottle each of Grenache and Shiraz and Mataro. And then so they've got these three bottles at the table and they all go off in groups of six or eight or something. And then by committee try and arrive at some kind of blend. After I tell them the spiel about lamb chops and feta cheese and the Italian landscape and some other stuff like that, or you know, the northern coast of the Mediterranean, which extends into France and up through the Rhone and all that sort of stuff, and try and set the scene, and then turn them loose and go, just think like roast lamb that's been on charcoal or something, you know, and it's a little bit crunchy on the outside. Now go blend. and I think like they're all kind of it fascinates them, like it is like really interesting.
0: Oh, it is.
1: the
0: doing wine courses was one of the most interesting courses I've ever done in my life. Gosh,
1: the power of our sensory apparatus is kind of brought into, you know, sharp relief as it were. You know, you get wow, you know, like I can smell all these different things just in this, you know, I poured this thing in this glass and I'm just like, yeah, there's a lot going on there. And then you go, no, there's a lot going on there too. Like, oh, I like that one. It's like, that's the plums. That must be the Shiraz one. And then you start like putting them together in different ratios and then going, trying to figure out, you know, what lifts out of that. In this case, I think some of the components, one of them maybe had like, I think it was the Shiraz actually, had a little bit of white pepper, which was kind of a slightly underripe character. So one of the goals, we had like 10 teams or something that day, and then I had to go and behind closed doors and like pick a winner of these people who had done all these. So it was like a little competition, this blending exercise.
0: Did they do it in the brown paper bag or what?
1: I didn't know. I did know who was who,
0: yes.
1: More or less, but that wasn't the reason. I'm just like, I just went through these 10 different wines and I'm just like, I think that one there, because somehow the Mataro was coming through and the white pepper had been tamed a bit. And I was like, that's how I like my GSMs. So I picked a winner. I didn't know that it was the only table in the room that was all girls and all the other boys booed me. It's a setup, they all said. I'm just like, well, again, this isn't very serious. Come on.
0: Yeah.
1: But nonetheless, I think they all went away. Those guys all went away from that day with a slightly new insight into how delicate and variable wine blending can be.
0: Oh, absolutely.
1: And
0: it all starts out in the vineyards, folks.
1: Yeah. I've assembled a lot of blends for a range of different winemakers, and it still fascinates me a bit when, like, I assemble a blend, you know, let's say it's 3,000 litres or less, or, you know, something like that, 10 barrels or something, and look, those 10 barrels perhaps are five or six different blocks and three or four different oak barrel makers or something. So you got all those layers. Some of those barrels are carrying in two things at once. They bring in the fruit, but they also bring in this oak layer. And so in the act of blending 10 barrels, I'm blending possibly five different. Well, I've got the same fruit. One's in a new barrel and one's in an old barrel.
0: Mm-hmm.
1: By the end of the barrel maturation, they've headed off in fairly different directions. You'll be able to tell that they are probably the same fruit,
0: mm-hmm.
1: but the oak in a new oak barrel is pretty loud.
0: Absolutely, yes, it's very, very noticeable.
1: Very noticeable, and when I assemble, let's say we've got like what has turned into 10 different layers of fruit, even though it's from six or seven blocks, the different barrels that I put it in took them in different directions. And then when I reassemble, I now have 10 layers of fruit and four layers of oak that are all in this complex thing. But when you put that in your mouth and you taste it, you kind of taste it as one thing in a sense. Like it's a complex thing.
0: Yeah.
1: But you can't pick, so part of our quality control in the winery, every single time I blend barrels in a tank, I'm going to go and taste every single one of those barrels, even just because that's what you do, quality control, looking for faults. Mm. One bad barrel's going to ruin my blend, so I make sure there's nothing wrong with any of those barrels.
0: Yep.
1: It may have been a month or something since the winemaker decided what that blend was and then went back in the shed for a while and blah, blah, blah, blah. So we're always applying the quality controls all the way up to these, irreversible steps that I can't undo. And, so kind of when it goes together, and now it's like Marshall or now it's like or Pumper or something. It's it becomes a wine that I am familiar with because I've seen the previous iterations of it.
0: Mm-hmm.
1: And I go, yep, he's somehow blended back to that thing again. But I can't see the individual components inside it. Like, I don't know what it's hard for me to perceive what the individual components were before. It's just now it's just together and it's this thing.
0: It always amazes me how winemakers blend wine together so that vintage after vintage it's all pretty close to each other.
1: Yeah.
0: And I mean, you can never be guaranteed it's going to be 100%.
1: And it's not always the same block and it's not always the same oak profile. Those things you have to adjust to arrive back at the thing. And yeah, it's pretty tricksy. And again, to get yourself into a role or a job where you can, that's what they are training you and teaching you to do, there aren't many of those jobs. It's tough. I've been a bit lucky to sort of be peripheral and close to that, I suppose. Stewie Bourne taught me a lot. He'd drag us in the particularly in the fermentation stages. And we would taste every ferment every single day and he would get the cellar crew to come in because we would, we'd go through that in about 20 minutes. So he'd be like, all the boys, come and have a look.
0: Mm-hmm.
1: And because we were trying to, like educate them, not so much about what our final blending decisions would be, but I mean there were still oak. We would decide on oak applications, looking at stuff ferments.
0: In ferments.
1: Yeah, you'd be like, that's a good enough one that I'm going to give you a little bit of new oak.
0: Wow.
1: You're going to go over there. Versus other ones that where we were kind of already, even in on skins, grading two products.
0: Wow.
1: It wasn't like a point scoring system or an ABCD like you might see at a Penfolds or somewhere like somewhere.
0: But you would have some indication of that from where the block has come from.
1: So blocks have histories of where they have gone, and we're all aware of that. But they vary wildly with season to season, and with rainfall and extreme weather events and temperature, and did it flower happily? Is there any fruit at all? You know, like all these possible crazy things that can happen with an individual block. All these underlying variations that somehow need to get smoothed out in this assemblage, as the French would call it, at the end, the assembly of all these components and the adjustment of all their ratios to get to where you want to go.
0: This is why we love the wine industry.
1: Yeah. I see parallels a bit when I'm like mixing sound.
0: Oh, yes. As well. Yes, yes.
1: It's like I'm drilling down into subcomponents and shaping them and then assembling them back, and then I have to, you know, look at the perspective of the whole when I'm trying to mix stuff. I've got to work on a radio play this afternoon.
0: Okay.
1: All
0: right, we better take a break. It's nearly 11:45. You've been listening to The Wine Show with Ben and Dave. Not Ben and Dave. Dave's on the sick bed.
1: Dave's on the sick bed.
0: Virginia, I'm with you today. What have you got there, Ben?
1: Oh, no, I lost it. Let's just search the song list for wine.
0: Okay.
1: I just saw Dean Martin, but I lost it again.
0: Oh, little old wine drinker me.
1: Yeah.
0: Oh, he's beautiful.
1: Isn't he? Where is it? I've gone past it again. Anyway,
0: TikTok.
1: You were supposed to be carrying the conversation with Dave while I do this, remember?
0: This is why I told you to prepare earlier.
1: All right, I've got a better one.
0: All right.
1: This is Jeff Buckley.
0: Ooh.
1: With Lilac Wine. 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
2: I lost myself on a cool, damp night.

0: Langmar Winery is the confluence of Barossa history and premium winemaking. The property, established in 1842, is the home of what is believed to be the world's oldest surviving Shiraz vineyard. With its gorgeous grounds and collection of original buildings, Langmar Winery is a must-visit destination. The Linder family and its loyal family of grape growers are united in their pursuit of wines which offer a pure expression of the parishes which make up the Barossa. The bond between them is as strong as ever and will be for generations to come. Langmar Winery, proud sponsor of Triple BFM Community Radio.
1: Hit the buttons, Benno.
2: Don't get him talking about barrels. Oh, my gosh. the off-air conversations, it just doesn't stop. When people love this industry, they just love it. There's just always something to talk about within it. You were just going on about the barrel situation, the different kinds of barrels that different winemakers are using to get these beautiful blends together.
1: Yeah.
2: Or not so beautiful blends together.
1: Just the oak layer itself can be quite complicated. You can make perfectly good wine without using barrels at all.
2: Mm-hmm.
1: But what barrels do to wines and what they bring there's heaps. It's a whole universe unto itself.
2: Mm. We know about the French and the American oak as the two standards. I've heard of the Hungarian oaks.
1: That's the same variety as the French oak. It's just different.
2: Environment. It's a bit spicier though.
1: It's a different environment.
2: Yeah.
1: Yeah. Is there Quercus, I think is the family name.
2: Quercus.
1: Yeah, one of them, I can't remember. One of them's Quercus Alba. I don't remember if
2: that's it's a quirky little name.
1: Yeah. I'm not sure. I can't remember if that's the American one or the French one. But so here's an interesting example.
2: It's an oak variety?
1: It's a species of tree.
2: Okay.
1: Yeah. So you could take the same tree and divide it up and give it to four different barrel making people, mm-hmm. different companies, and 3 years later they'll bring you back something and they'll all be completely different because the process of making the barrel has enormous impact on the outcome of what it does to the wine. Different regions of Europe, obviously different barrel making techniques emerged over very long time frames. And so the difference between how and it's cultural with the wine as well. So barrels are made for other purposes, including, you know, spirits cognac and things like that. And they're very, very finicky about the barrels that go into those programs because the primary character of those brown spirits is what the barrel did to it.
2: Mm-hmm.
1: More or less neutral, clear spirit comes out of these stills and then a lot of its personality is the barrels.
2: Mm.
1: So in wine, we don't like to think that way. It can be a big part of the way a wine is. That has emerged in the United States where oak is cheap and ubiquitous. This whole very particularly oaky Cabernet Sauvignons and stuff like that.
2: Mm.
1: Whereas, yeah, French probably wouldn't do it that way.
2: Yeah. Big, bold oak flavours.
1: But oak.
2: The ones that suck all the moisture out of your mouth.
1: Yeah. Oak is like a weed in the United States. Obviously, it just grows everywhere. It's like there's just forests of it everywhere. And, but in Europe, that resource is in France particularly, it has a history as an important, you know, those forests have been protected by French aristocracy and elected governments for hundreds and hundreds and hundreds of years because they're an important part of France's economy. For a long time, they're an important part of France's efforts for shipbuilding and naval and their navy.
2: Oh, okay.
1: They go back as far as that when they were building ships out of wood. And French oak's pretty expensive and tightly controlled, whereas American oak's probably like half the price. Which makes their barrels about, you know, maybe 60% of the price of a French oak barrel as a broad generalisation. I had a very, very interesting tasting. I've had lots of interesting tastings with barrel manufacturers over the years. One of, I'm trying to remember this guy's name. I think he His last name was Hunt. I think he was David Hunt. He was the distributor for Sowry, who are a barrel that a lot of people use. Lots of folks use those barrels.
2: Sowry is the name of the company.
1: And so he brought me, and they manufacture in Europe and they manufacture in the United States as well. So one day he brought me a tasting where he had, it was all American oak. He had one wine. They were the same wine. I think he'd had someone in McLaren Vale do this trial for him with these barrels. Okay.
2: Yep.
1: And so he turned up with us with, you know, boxes of these samples from these barrels. And he's like, this one is American oak. The oak was seasoned in America and the barrel was coopered in America. The next one over was the oak was seasoned in America. Let me get this right. Seasoned in America, but then they shipped the oak to Europe and then they made that American oak barrel in Europe with oak that had been seasoned in America. The third barrel in the puzzle, they shipped the raw oak to Europe, the raw American oak to Europe, and seasoned it in the environment in France.
2: Yeah, I heard that can make a difference.
1: And then made a barrel in France, in the factory in France, the same as they had done with the seasoned in America wood. Yeah.
2: So it's all the same timber.
1: All the same timber. Two different factories manufacturing. But the really fascinating thing was that the two different seasoning environments were on show. The two barrels that were made in France, one's seasoned in France and one seasoned in America, and they were massively different. The difference was gigantic. That's what the difference between it's like this stack of timber that's sitting outside in the weather for 2 years or more before they craft a barrel out of it.
2: Mm-hmm.
1: The environment that happens in, turns out that's huge.
2: Mm.
1: It's just the sun and the wind and
2: it's
1: the rain.
2: It's amazing, isn't
1: the sun and the wind and the rain made all the difference. In the two different environments.
2: We were talking about blending earlier. So what's the difference? What characteristics are we getting from the different type of oaks? Like, we'll start with American oak. What kind of flavours does that impart?
1: There can be a lot of overlap. Maybe I won't describe it as the difference between those two because that's kind of not how I necessarily perceive it. You can have things that are quite sweet, particularly the flame bent barrels. So let's worry less about those two different species of timber, and let's worry more about the way barrels are manufactured.
2: Okay.
1: You have flame bent, steam bent.
2: Ooh.
1: Another thing, a system that's called immersion bending.
2: Okay. Right?
1: And they all have different outcomes. The flame.
2: I didn't know there were ones that were steam bent.
1: Mm.
2: Okay.
1: And then you have the steam and the immersion bent ones are then put through various controlled toasting processes. So they're all toasted in one way or another.
2: Mm.
1: The flame bent one has a different character. That's perhaps arguably more Rhone than Bordeaux.
2: Okay.
1: The apparent char, almost like a whiskey, but subtle and gentle.
2: I'm tasting it.
1: That's like a flame bent. Yeah, Rhone-y, maybe Burgundy, stuff like that. So you have that. You have this sort of charriness. You have perhaps sweet caramel kind of characters. And then at lower toasts, you have things that look more vanilla-y and more creamy, almost. Let's say vanilla is more the range. Sometimes there's this other stuff called oak lactone, which almost can look almost chocolatey. And so, again, you're perhaps some of those things can be really loud. Like perhaps that smoky character, you don't need much of that. You only need a little bit.
2: Mm.
1: That oak lactone thing, don't need too much of that. You only need a little bit. Some of that can end up looking almost like coconutty, kind of like bounties or something. and so you don't need too much of that. But so you can have. Let's say in a blend you might have a couple of barrels from one manufacturer that are just sort of that vanilla-y thing and they're kind of understated, and then you've got a couple of really conspicuous characters that you're going to put in there on top of that. That'd be pretty normal. And the idea is most of that just turns into this invisible oakiness that is not in front and in the way of the fruit, because obviously in the spirit world it's all about what happens in the barrel. In the we still want the fruit to be the hero when we're making and blending wine, unless you're from Napa, at which point you want to show everyone how much money you spend on barrels. So anyway,
2: it's always an interesting story, that one.
1: It's just clicked over 12:01 by that clock.
2: We have to go.
1: It's 12 o'clock exactly on the other clock, and Tony is at the door.
2: Oh, okay.
1: And he's ready to rock. We're going to go out with another song requested by Virginia. Nick Cave and the Bad Seeds.
2: Love this.
1: It's the song from our, the Brossa Valley promotional thing? What was it? What was that? Oh, I've forgotten it all now.
2: South Australian Tourist Bureau.
1: Bureau, yeah.
2: But it's all about that luscious red wine.
1: Is it? I thought it was about socialism. I thought it was about communism.
2: It is.
1: But we're going to impose the logic of red wine upon it. Join us again next week for another wine show. Dave will be back. Hope you're going to feel better today, Dave. Have a glass of wine. You'll feel better.
2: Absolutely.
1: Yeah. Join us again next week. Stick around on Triple BFM Community Radio.

And that was Nick Cave and the Bad Seeds, a little song called Red Right Hand. Hope you enjoyed that one. That was the changeover track between the Wine Show and this one. And you are with me, Tony Murphy, until 4 o'clock this afternoon. And I've got a mainly 78 from what I can see so far, and going through 1978 music, and there's some brilliant stuff on that. Again, it is info track. I give you the information on the artist, the song, and then I play the one I've just been talking about. So I do hope you enjoy the way it comes at you, and it's a lot of fun putting it together. Might as well get stuck straight into it. Now, after the success of Piano Man in 1976, Billy Joel set about writing some great hit singles, but from what I can see, had to wait until 1978 to reach the top of the pop charts, top 10. The single, Just the Way You Are, came from his 1977 album release, The Stranger. But it wasn't until the end of 1977 that the album was released. And it went on the ARIA singles chart on the 6th of February of 1978, where it reached number 6. And it was also an inclusion on the ARIA Top 100 singles chart at number 38. Just the Way You Are is a song, of course, by Billy Joel from his fifth studio album, The Stranger, released as the album's second single in early November 77, which is why it took until 78 to reach the ARIA charts. The figures on sales had to be worked out before it could go on that chart. It became both Billy Joel's first US top 10 and UK top 20 single, reaching number 3 in the US

two Grammy Awards for Record of the Year and Song of the Year in 79 and is considered a pop standard. It's played at just about every concert Billy Joel does, and the beautiful part is you get to hear it right here on 89.1 Triple B FM. Well, not yet, you don't, because some idiot didn't plug that in. I do this nearly every week, you know that, don't you? So, I'll push that bit in, and just for fun, I'll play it again.

Billy Joel, Just the Way You Are, released in 77, but made it on the charts in 78. And he bought out the Ultimate Collection CD set, three CDs, and that was released in 2000. And I've taken that version of it off of that CD. So I hope you enjoyed that one. And a little song called Nobody Does It Better is a power ballad and the theme song for the James Bond film The Spy Who Loved Me. It was composed by Marvin Hamlisch and lyrics by Carol Baysager. The song was released as the single from the soundtrack from that film to become a worldwide hit. Among the most successful of the Bond themes, the song spent 3 weeks at number two on the Billboard Hot 100, 7 weeks at number one on the US Easy Listening chart, and it was certified gold by the Recording Industry Association of America after selling in excess of 1 million copies. It reached seven on the UK singles chart, as well as receiving an Academy Award and Golden Globe Award nominations for Best Original Song at the 20th Academy Awards in 1978. It was nominated for Song of the Year and Best Pop Vocal Performance, and that was by a female. It also went to number one in Ireland and in Canada, got to number 39 at the end of the year of 1978, and did pretty well for Carly Simon. And I hope you enjoy Nobody Does It Better.

Everything about that song, not only that, but the movie of the James Bond, The Spy Who Loved Me. It was always going to be an awesome piece of music, and it has. It's brilliant. Carly Simon's voice and Carol Baysager, not bad. She wrote all the lyrics for that song. And I do have a hell of a lot more coming your way. It's a real mixed bag this Saturday, with a little bit of a band you haven't heard a great deal of, but the song you would know. It's one done by Yellow Dog. You'll find out about it as it happens. Smokey, Johnny Mathis and Denise Williams did an extraordinary heart song. And I do hope you'll enjoy that one. Susie Quattro makes a showing, Flash in the Pan, John Mellencamp Radio. And my next one, who was in order of what was going on the ARIA. And I think you'll like this one as well. Another of the studio albums released by the Rolling Stones is titled Some Girls from 1978. A single lifted from that album was Miss You. And with limited success on the pop charts, it did manage to go to number one on the US pop charts on the 5th of August of 78, and only for 1 week. It did go on to the ARIA singles chart and reached number four and got to number 42 at the end of the year. But Miss You is obviously done by the English rock band, the Rolling Stones, and released on the Rolling Stones records in May of 78. It was released as the first single a month in advance of their album, Some Girls. Miss You was written by Mick Jagger and Keith Richards. It peaked at number one on the Billboard Hot 100 and number three in the UK singles chart. An extended version called the Special Disco Version was released as the band's first dance remix on a 12-inch single. Now, for those who don't know what a 12-inch single is, it's approximately the same size as an album, but it is a long play single. Pretty easy, really, isn't it? And that is, of course, back then, came out on vinyl. It also came out as a picture disc on the 12-inch single, and I can say I'm lucky enough to have it. In 2010, Rolling Stone magazine rated Miss You as number 498 in the list of its 500 greatest songs of all time. So it was way down their list, and dropping down two spots from number 496 on the 2004 version of 500 greatest songs of all time. So I do hope that you like this one. It is the Rolling Stones. Jump Back, the Very Best Of is where I've taken this version of it from, and it is Miss You.

Love it. The Rolling Stones, Miss You. Yeah, I'm as shocked, really, after that one. The Rolling Stones were a very popular band, and to be down at 490-something on the top 100 for that song is a little bit extraordinary to me. But a band by the name of Radio, R-A-Y-D-I-O, is an American funk and R&B vocal group formed in 1977 by Ray Parker Jr. with Vincent Bonham, Jerry Knight and Arnold Carmichael. It was released in 1977, Jack and Jill was the first single from their debut album, Radio, to become an international top 10 hit. Jack and Jill entered the ARIA singles chart on the 22nd of May of 78 and went to number 4 while being included on the top 100 at number 42. I do hope you like a little Jack and Jill, and this is done by Radio.

from a big mix of supergroups of the 70s, Radio and Jack and Jill, right here on 89.1 Triple B FM. I'm going to hang around till, 4 o'clock anyway today, and then Goof will be in after that. He'll keep you entertained with some really good 80s music, as well as the good 70s that I'm supplying today. And one of those songs is I Need a Lover. It is the debut single by John Mellencamp, first released in 1978 under the stage name of John Cougar Mellencamp. The song appeared on his 78 album A Biography, which was not released in the United States. After becoming a top 10 hit in Australia, the song was later included on his 79 follow-up album, John Cougar. John Cougar, to introduce it to US audiences, and it was released there as a single, becoming a US top 40 hit when it reached number 28 on the Billboard Hot 100 in December of 1979. Not a bad effort for one that they were not 100% sure of whether it would do any good. Personally, I believe that this is one of the best songs. I really like it. He put it on also the best that I could do, which is probably the best of John Mellencamp. Goes from 78 to 88, but it was released in 2008. I hope you like I Need a Lover, John Mellencamp. It was John Cougar Mellencamp when it was released.

About You, but I just love that song. I Need a Lover, John Cougar Mellencamp, as that one was. He had more changes than underwear, I think. So, especially on his name. Right now, a follow-up from Hey St. Peter that came out in 1977. Our own Australian Flash in the Pan, released Down Among the Dead Men, is a single from their self-titled album of 78, Flash in the Pan. And again, unable to procure the top position on the top or on the pop charts, it did peak at the top 20 in 78. The single was placed on the ARIA singles chart, where it made it to number 4. And then on the ARIA Top 100 Singles chart, still inside the top 50 at number 44. Can't complain at that from our own Flash in the Pan. And now you get to hear Down Amongst the Dead Men.

0: G'day, I'm Tom from the Barossa Kiwanis. 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
1: This lady was born Susan K. Quattro. She was born on the 3rd of June of 1950 in Detroit, Michigan. She is an American singer, songwriter, musician, and actress. And in the 70s, Susie scored a string of hit singles that found greater success in Europe and in Australia than it did in her own homeland. Much of that fame in Australia can be accredited to the TV show Countdown. Susie Quattro not only appeared regularly on Countdown, but also hosted it a few times and had become a good friend of the great Ian Molly Meldrum. Reaching the number one position in Europe, UK and Australia with two of her hit singles, Can the Can and Devil Gate Drive, she released an album that did exceptionally well on the Australian album charts called If You Knew Susie in 1978. And taken from that album was If You Can't Give Me Love. It made it onto the top 20 on the Australian pop charts in that year, and the song entered our own ARIA charts in May of 78, came in at number 10, and got to number 45 at the end of the year on the ARIA Top 100. Susie also put out another album, and I believe that was in around about 1983 or 84, and it was called The Most Of. All of those hits can be found on that groovy little album with her wonderful little face sitting there quite happily on the front. I hope you like Susie Quattro, and this one I've taken off of The Most Of for you today, If You Can't Give Me Love.

Love it. Susie Q, If You Can't Give Me Love. I remember seeing the film clip for that. It is extraordinary, to say the least. I think you would love it. The next artist is John Royce Mathis. He is an American singer-songwriter of popular music. He became highly popular as an album artist, with several dozen of his albums achieving gold or platinum status, and 73 making the Billboard Hot 200 albums chart. To date, Johnny Mathis was born on the 30th of September of 1935 in Gimmer, G-I-M-E-R, Texas. His partner in crime on this song is Denise Williams. She, too, is an American singer-songwriter and record producer. Denise Williams has been described as one of the great soul voices. When Johnny Mathis and Denise Williams got together to record the single Too Much, Too Little, Too Late, and released it onto an album titled You Light Up My Life in 1978, when the song was released, it only got to the number one spot on the US pop charts in June of 78 and only stayed for 1 week. Mind you, it was under a lot of pressure from some pretty damn good songs. It then entered our own ARIA charts on the 29th of May 78 and reached number six on those weekly sales, while the sales continued and placed it on the ARIA Top 100, again inside the Top 50, this time at number 48. Now, I've got a fair few of 1978 before we start moving over into 79. And it's one of those ones that came out on the Ultimate Love Box, a six CD set of all sorts of really good, what they call, love songs. I like to call them heart songs, because that's the way they are. I've said it before, they're written from the heart, they're sung from the heart, and they touch the heart. That's not love, that's heart music. Too Much, Too Little, Too Late, Johnny Mathis and Denise Williams.

Two magnificent voices, Johnny Mathis and Denise Williams, when they combined, Lord have mercy. And their music was that way as well. I'm going to continue on with another one. This one came from, it was Needles and Pins. It is a rock song that was credited to American writers Jack Nitzsche. Sounds more like he came from Newry. And Sonny Bono. Yeah, that's Cher's little partner. Jackie Deshanand. Recorded it in 63, and other versions followed, included by Cher, The Searchers, Smokey, The Ramones, Del Shannon, Gene Clark, Tom Petty and The Heartbreakers. Whoa, this one's been covered by more people than you would find in a police station. Smokey's version went on the ARIA singles chart on the 9th of January 78 and reached number 7 and then got to number 48 at the end of the year. I've always enjoyed Smokey's wonderful little version of Needles and Pins.

0: guy?
1: That is, yes. That is Needles and Pins having a little quick chat halfway through with my producer that is in here with us. And meanwhile, back at the ranch, Richard's busy working on future people who want to become presenters right here on Triple BFM. And you can do that if you wanted to, if you want to think about it, and go on to our webpage, and you'll be able to put your name down. Why not? Beats working for a living. It's a lot of fun, I can tell you. Now I'm going to continue with my program after I've done something that I really had almost forgotten to do.
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1: If you're looking for rain, you might get 1 millimetre today, and it's about 40% chance. The maximum should be at 13 degrees, dropping down to 7 overnight, and the humidity sits at 71%, and the winds are coming in south by southeast, 19 kilometres, with a gust that wouldn't even blow your hat off. I do hope you're staying dry on this wonderful day, and it is currently 12.1 degrees here in Nuriutpa.
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1: I mentioned the band Yellow Dog was a British-based rock band from the 1970s founded by the American songwriter Kenny Young, who had previously been a founder of Fox. Yellow Dog enjoyed a solitary top 10 hit in the United Kingdom in 1978 with Just One Night, but the song made it to number 8 on the UK singles chart, and here in Australia in May of 1978 on our weekly ARIA charts made it to number 6. At the end of the year, it snuck just inside of the top 50 at number 49, and because of that, it's going to get you. I've got a few that I'm just going to play for you after that, and do what most men like to do. Do enjoy a few. You get the Village People with one that was used in the Aussie TV Best Ever Ad Breaks CD. John English, Yvonne Elliman, The Sweet. And I should be back by Waku. Enjoy Yellow Dog.

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2: I do all the shopping, I do all the mopping.

Remember when the movie Can't Stop the Music came out? That was on there as well. I've taken that one off of the Aussie TV Best Ever Ad Breaks. And that was a 1978 hit for the Village People. How cool was that? Just to keep you entertained and going. And then the brilliance of one John English. And he was born in Hampstead, England. He migrated to Australia with his family when he was only 13. In high school, he formed a band called Sebastian Hardy with three of his fellow students, but it was for his role as Judas in the Australian production of Jesus Christ Superstar that won John critical acclaim from the Australian entertainment power brokers. A successful recording career followed, which included

included hit singles like Turn the Page in 75, Hollywood 7, and Words Are Not Enough, one of his biggest hit songs from 1978. It made it to number 6 on its weekly trip through the ARIA charts and then to number 51 at the end of 1978 on the ARIA Top 100. I do trust that you'll like John English, and Words Are Not Enough.

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2: If I Can't Have You is a disco song written by the Bee Gees in 1977. The song initially appeared on the Saturday Night Fever soundtrack in a version by Yvonne Elliman. It was released in November of 77. The Bee Gees' own version appeared a month later as the B-side of Stayin' Alive. If I Can't Have You would become the fourth number one hit from that album, reaching the number one spot on the US Billboard Hot 100 in May of 78, ending an eight-week number one tenure by Night Fever, also by the Bee Gees, of course. If I Can't Have You was the fourth consecutive US number one to be co-written by Barry Gibb and the RSO record label's sixth consecutive number one on the US Hot 100. The B-side of the Element single was a song from that Love Me album, Good Sign, a composition by Melissa Manchester and again Carol Bay-Sager, which had also served as the B-side of Element's hit, Hello Stranger. You learn something new every day on this program. This is Yvonne Elliman and If I Can't Have You.

When it first started, it wasn't hard to tell that it was a Bee Gees written song, was it? That is Yvonne Elliman, If I Can't Have You, right here on 89.1 Triple BFM. The Sweet is a British glam rock band that had amazing success on the Australian charts, even though they were not going to hit the number one spot on the US, UK or the Australian pop charts in 78. They still had a number of songs that did make the charts. Sweet had another studio album release titled Level Headed, and their 78 hit single Love Is Like Oxygen was from that album to enter the ARIA singles chart on the 27th of May of 1978. With their first release on the Polydor label after their departure from RCA, it was also their last top 10 hit, reaching number 4 in New Zealand, number 6 in Switzerland, number 8 in Belgium and Canada and the United States. Made it to number 9 in the United Kingdom and in Australia on the weekly charts, and just made it to number 10 in West Germany. The Sweet were very popular everywhere. Hope you like this one. I know I do. This is awesome. It is The Sweet. Love is like oxygen.

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1: Now, Waku were originally called the Big Waku. They were an American rock band best known for their 1978 single, You're Such a Fabulous Dancer. It peaked at, would you believe, 101 on the Billboard Hot 100, just outside of it, didn't quite make it. But it did make it to number 10 right here on the Australian charts. And that's why it's coming to you, Fabulous Dancer, Waku.

That is Waku and Fabulous Dancer, and something a little different. What the hell? It was good enough to put on. It did make it to number 10 here in Australia. The next one is a kind of, well, it's a double up, really, for the obvious reason. Everybody does it. Do you ever wonder why radio play on the two Queen songs, We Will Rock You and We Are the Champion, are so often played straight one after the other in succession? Well, I may be able to set the reason to rest. In 77, Queen released an album titled News of the World, and two songs that were on that album both entered the ARIA singles chart on the same day, the 21st of November of 78, and they sold exactly the same amount of singles, which put them both at number 8 on the weekly charts. Again, as the sales at the end of the year placed them back down at number 57. And I've come up with the reason for it, if you like, because We Are the Champions of all of the two was the A-side and We Will Rock You was the B-side, which is why they sold the same amount at the same time. And that's happened on quite a few, not just of Queen songs, but quite a few other singles as well. So I'm going to give you the number 8s from 1987 on the ARIA Top 100, We Are the Champion, and We Will Rock You, both by Queen.

That is Women in Uniform, the excellence of course, the Skyhawks spent a lot of time in the 70s and 80s on Countdown in their own right and had a lot of really good hits. City Boy were an English rock band formed in Birmingham, England in the mid-1970s. They were originally called Sons of Doyen, and then to back in the band and finally settling on City Boy. They featured strong melodies, clever lyrics, complex vocals and arrangements with heavy guitars. 5705 was a successful song lifted from their 78 album Book Early. One-hit wonder around the world prior to the album Book Early. Roy Ward became the band's permanent drummer and the album managed to yield the international hit 5705 and then entered the ARIA singles chart in August of 78 at number 11 and got all the way down to number 61 at the end of year. So as it made it onto the ARIA charts, that's where I've got them from for this week and next. At this stage, this is the City Boys and 5705.

Love it. The City Boys, the Rockets, Disc 2, that came off of 5705. And there's more coming your way right here on today's program. I'm going to stick around for another couple of hours because I can. And I'll be finishing up at around about 4 o'clock this afternoon. And, yeah, Goof will take over from me. Warren William Zevon was an American rock singer, songwriter, musician. Zevon's most famous compositions include Werewolves of London, Lawyers, Guns and Money, and Roland the Headless Thompson Gunner. All three songs were featured on his third studio album, Excitable Boy. Tracks from that album received heavy airplay, and the single release of Werewolves of London, which featured Mick Fleetwood and John McVie, both of Fleetwood Mac. Warren Zevon died of mesothelioma in September of the 7th in 2003 at the age of 56 in his home in Los Angeles. Werewolves of London went on the ARIA Singles Chart on the 5th of June, reached number 8, and was later also on there at end of year at number 63. I hope you enjoy it. I'm going to play a few songs in a row, and I reckon Margaret will be about the only one, if she's able to listen in today, she'll be the only one that knows exactly why.

That is Pablo Cruz, and the name of the track is Love Will Find a Way. Got a few more. It is 3 minutes after the hour of two here in the Barossa Valley, probably most of the places around the state, to be honest. The year 1978 was John Paul Young's year of true stardom. His songwriting team of Harry Vander and George Young tapped into a disco-hungry world with Standing in the Rain, which gave JPY a number one hit in South Africa, where he was already a superstar, and a top 10 entry in Germany and Holland. Young's golden year, I guess, preached a crescendo with his crowning of Australia's King of Pop and the phenomenal success of Lovers in the Air, a top 10 hit in both US and the UK. Standing in the Rain made it to number 12 in January of 78 on the ARIA charts and 65 at the end of the year. And now you've got him with JPY and Standing in the Rain.

John Paul Young standing in the rain, part of Australia's Hall of Fame. And there's quite a lot of really good artists on that, I can tell you. And Vander and Young just seemed to know exactly what it was he needed and when he needed it. They wrote his music and he had a magnificent career on the back of their brilliant pens. Santa Esmeralda is an American-French disco group formed in the 1970s. The group had hits with the remake of the 1960s hit Don't Let Me Be Misunderstood and also House of the Rising Sun. Santa Esmeralda featured original lead singer Leroy Gomez in 77 to 78 and singer Jimmy Goings from late 78 until 83. They released their album Don't Let Me Be Misunderstood in 77 and the title track did quite well, reaching number 7 on the weekly ARIA Top 100. And as we're dropping down on the Top 100 end of the year on the ARIA singles chart, it made it to 67. So I do hope you like it.

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The brilliance of Dolly Parton, and Here You Come Again. And while we're having so much fun, I'm going to play a few others for you as well. Keep them coming, and we will start with one of my favourite bands, Sherbet, with continued appearances on the TV music show Countdown. The hits and chart success kept coming, and the Australian music audiences loved them. With the release of their self-titled 78 album, Sherbet managed another entry onto the ARIA singles chart, Another Night on the Road. And then it placed at number 72 at the end of the year. And there was heaps of others that had the same story, and they just kept coming. And I'm just going to keep playing them for you. It is at the moment 14:21, nearly 14:22, right here in Nuriutpa. Enjoy Sherbet and Another Night on the Road.

And that is the excellence of Sherbet. Another night on the road, right here on your own community radio station, Triple B FM. I'm going to play another one. We haven't heard of a great deal of them, but it's a group called The Player. Now, don't get it wrong. It is not Player Number One. This is... Player were an American rock band that was formed in Los Angeles in the late 1970s. The group scored several US Hot 100 hits, three of which went to the top 40. Two of those single releases went to the top 10, including the number one hit, Baby Come Back. It was written by group members Peter Beckett and J.C. Crowley. It was released in late 1977 as the lead single from their self-titled debut album. It was a breakthrough single for the band, gaining the mainstream success, hitting number one on the US Billboard Hot 100 for three consecutive weeks in January, being the 14th, 21st and 28th in 78, and number 10 on the R&B charts, also in 78. Their biggest hit single, the song was written and performed by Peter Beckett and J.C. Crowley, and they were the founding members of Player. I hope you enjoy Baby Come Back.

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2: Uriah Heep are an English rock band formed in London in 1969. Their current lineup consists of Mick Box, keyboardist Phil Lanzon, lead vocalist Bernie Shaw, and drummer Russell Gilbrook, along with the bass player Dave Rimmer. They have experienced numerous lineup changes through their 55-year career, leaving Box as the only remaining original member. Innocent Victim is the 11th studio album by Uriah Heep, released in November of 77 by Bronze Records in the UK and Warner Brothers Records in the US. Although it did not chart on the US or in the UK, Innocent Victim went on to sell more than 100,000 copies in Germany alone and reached number 19 and 44 in New Zealand and here in Australia, respectively. The single Free Me was a number 3 hit in New Zealand and also peaked at number 3 in South Africa. Free Me was also Uriah Heep's only hit in Australia, reaching number 9. So they didn't do too bad with the song all the way through, though we didn't get to hear enough of them here in Australia. Unfortunately, I thought they were pretty good. You make up your mind with Free Me.

Always enjoyed that little piece of music, Free Me by Uriah Heep. And it's a shame we didn't get to hear a little bit more about them here in Australia. Not as much as I would have liked. The next person, we got to hear heaps. The track is Copacabana, also known as Copacabana at the Copa. It is a song recorded by Barry Manilow, written by Manilow, Jack Feldman and Bruce Sussman. It was released in 1978 as the third single from Manilow's fifth studio album, Even Now. The same year, Copacabana appeared on the soundtrack album of the film Foul Play. The single made it onto the ARIA charts, where it reached number 9 and then continued through to number 76. I might add, in Belgium, Barry Manilow was big worldwide. In Canada, 2 and 3 on two of their charts, 7 on the other one. Belgium, they made it to number 5. It was number 2 in France. It was number 6 in Netherlands, on the Dutch top 40, where it reached number 14, and on the single top 100 in Netherlands, it made it to number 15. New Zealand didn't dig in much, only got to 37. The Billboard and the Adult Contemporary, along with the Dance Club songs, made it to 8, 6 and 15. Had a lot of pretty good hits, to be honest, and this is no exception. Barry Manilow and Copacabana.

0: live at Barry Manilow at the Copa. And it is a beauty for him. Did really well, to be quite honest, on most of the charts everywhere, all around the world. And it is time to do something important.
1: Hello, Frank here. You won't believe the lengths the team at Tanunda Lutheran Home will go to ensure you get the best attention and support. Like the new robots. That's right, automated carts to take care of some of the boring stuff. All those trips back and forth with the laundry, the dishes, the rubbish, even cleaning during the night shift. Seriously, guess you have to see it to believe it. Tanunda Lutheran Home. These guys are forward thinkers. A proud sponsor of Triple B FM.
0: Well, if anyone ever had any doubt about the brilliance of Richard and Karen Carpenter, then truly their hit single Calling Occupants of Interplanetary Craft can easily dispel those doubts. The Carpenters released an album in late 1976 titled The Carpenters Collection. And wow, what an album. Calling Occupants was on that album and was later released as a single to be placed on the ARIA singles chart, where it came in at number 13 and at the end of the year made it to number 78. Now, I managed to have that album and all of their top hits were on it. They also released another album called The Carpenters' Greatest Hits, and it was on that as well. This is Calling Occupants of Interplanetary Craft. Listen to this lady's voice, if she was only still alive today.
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3: All right, you're listening to All Hit Radio, and it's 53 degrees at 13 minutes past the hour. And right now in our All Request line, I've got Mike Ledgerwood on the phone. Hey, babe, what would you like to hear? Hey, babe, I'm sorry. I can't hear you too well. You're going to have to speak a little closer into the phone. Okay, babe, what would you like to hear again?
4: We are observing your Earth.
3: Hey, Mike, I'm sorry, babe, but that's not on our playlist. And by the way, you sound great over the phone. Anyway, if you give us your request, we'll be glad to play it for you, babe. So let's hear it.
4: We are observing your Earth.
3: Listen, Mike, I'm sorry, babe, but we can't...
4: And we'd like to make...
3: I'm sorry, Mike, we... There's
4: a contact with you. Baby.

I have really always enjoyed Karen Carpenter's voice and Richard's songwriting as a team. They were nothing short of extraordinary. Roger David Glover, born on the 30th of November of 1945, is a Welsh bassist, a songwriter and a record producer. He is best known as a member of the hard rock bands Deep Purple and Rainbow. As a member of Deep Purple, he was inducted into the Rock and Roll Hall of Fame in April of 2016. In 1974, he released his first studio album, The Butterfly Ball and The Grasshopper's Feast, which generated the single Love Is All. Featured the lead vocals by Ronnie James Dio. The single did little in the UK but became an unexpected number one song in the Netherlands, Belgium and in Australia. And the song came with an animated music video, would you believe, starring, if you can remember it, a guitar-playing frog. Love Is All.

0: Hello, Frank here. You won't believe the lengths the team at Tanunda Lutheran Home will go to ensure you get the best attention and support. Like the new robots. That's right, automated carts to take care of some of the boring stuff. All those trips back and forth with the laundry, the dishes, the rubbish, even cleaning during the night shift. Seriously, guess you have to see it to believe it. Tanunda Lutheran Home. These guys are forward thinkers. 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
2: I must admit, the temperature around the Barossa at the moment is up and down all over the place, and so too is the direction that the wind is coming from. So maybe it's going with it. It is at the moment south by southeast at 17 with the occasional wind gusts at 22. 64% humidity, and it remains a 40% chance of maybe 1 mil. And I think we might have already had that, to be honest. According to the weather, it's supposed to back off a little bit in the latter part of the afternoon. So we are looking at getting 13 degrees as a maximum, dropping down to 7 overnight. Nice and chilly. Rug up to that blanket. And it is currently 11.3 right here in Nuriutpa.
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2: Now, Rod Stewart had a bucket load of really good hits. Did quite well for him. He had numerous hits that made it onto the pop charts in Australia, and an amazing ballad comes to mind. The song is In My Heart. It was taken from the 77 release album Footloose and Fancy Free to enter the ARIA charts in October of 77, where it actually reached number one in that week. And then it was included in the top 100 singles chart. This is in 77 at 23. And again, the single was placed on the ARIA top 100 singles chart in 1978. And that was due to very good extra sales, but it only climbed the second time round to number 81. I hope you, I do trust that you like Rod Stewart. I do. And this song is brilliant. You're In My Heart.

Yeah. You're in my heart, Rod Stewart, from the very best of it. And a little lady by the name of Crystal Gale had a remake of Don't It Make My Brown Eyes Blue. Now, that track had been done by quite a few different artists over the years, and I'm certainly hoping that you enjoy this one, because it doesn't really matter, because it's on the playlist. I've got to play it.

From the Sultans of Swing album, that is Dire Straits and Sultans of Swing. There is more for a little while. Anyway, it won't be long. Goof will be in. I'll be shoving my stuff out of the way in about 15 minutes or maybe a little bit less. And we'll just let it go from there, and I'll move my stuff out of the way for Goof when he comes within. Before I do that, with the release of their 1978 album, it was called London Town, Paul McCartney and Wings had their second hit single that showed real promise in the sales department. The first was Mull of Kintyre, and the second was With a Little Luck. Though Mull of Kintyre made it to number one on the UK and the Australian pop charts, With a Little Luck did not have anywhere near that kind of impact on the pop charts. But it did enter the ARIA charts on the 3rd of April, where it got to number 11. But only got to number 86 at the end of the year. At Wings' single With a Little Luck from London Town reached number one on the Billboard Hot 100 chart in May of 1978. So it had luck in the United States for Paul McCartney and Wings.

love it. I'm quite surprised that it didn't do a little bit better here in Australia. It was a good one. Paul McCartney and anything that the Beatles touch seemed to do so well over here. Yet that one, yeah, no. Shame, really. For David Bowie, the 1977 release of his album Heroes spawned a song of the same name. The single, due to its late release in 77, didn't make it to number one on any of the pop charts, either US, UK or here in Australia, but it was successful due to good sales to get on the ARIA Top 100, where it made it to number 11 in December 77, and when the figures were completed, it went to number 87. On the Billboard Hot 100 end of year chart. And that's why I'm going to get to play Heroes for you. After this one, I will probably move my computer out of the way so Goof can come in. You've still got another Rod Stewart, Plastic Bertrand, Meatloaf, Patti Smith Group with Because the Night, Follow You, Follow Me by Genesis, and a really nice, I guess you'd call it a duet between Neil Diamond and Barbara Streisand, You Don't Send Me Flowers. Hope you've had a great day. I know I had a ball putting it together. I'll be back again next week. In the meantime, just be kind to one another.

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used to be so natural to talk about forever. What used to be's don't count anymore.

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Because the word had got around. Come together right now. The Triple BFM 89.1. 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
1: Good for you back at 90. Let's hang on, just turn the mic. I'll start that again. Goof here at 89.1 Triple B FM, doing the Blind Mullet, all 80s, all the top until 6 o'clock. Storm and Norman will be in to entertain you with his request show. So when he gets here, give him a call on 856-33-788 so you can have a song or two or three or four played. He's a very amiable kind of guy. More about him later. More about me now. I do have a menage a trois. Songs that come off the album, you know, they're three singles that they do the radio edit, but I'm playing the three songs that come off the album because they just go that little bit longer. They're not an extended play, they're not a 12 inches, they're just a longer version. I do have a tacky track from the year 1989 from some fella you've probably never heard of doing a song that you probably never heard of, which is probably good because you're going to hear it for the first and the last time. Well, on my show anyway. And, of course, I'll get 12 inches out a little bit later from one of my favourite singers back in the early 80s. Want now? Want now? Where am I? Let's do the Lost Classic.

Yeah, that'll do. Okay, ABC released an album back in 1980 something. Hang on. Let me just confer my Funkin' Wagnalls. In 1982, they released an album called Lexicon of Love. That was the album that launched them into fame. Poison Arrow, Tears Are Not Enough, The Look of Love, Part 1, etc. This is a track from that particular album that somebody pointed out to me the other day, my physio, actually. She thought it was Spandau Ballet, and when we were looking for it, we couldn't find it. So it wasn't Spandau Ballet, it was actually ABC. So she played it for me, and I'm listening to it. Oh, I've never heard this song. So then I found it, listened to it, and it's a very, very good song. So, all 5.5 minutes of it. ABC, the song is called Forever Together, from the album Lexicon of Love. It's not quite their usual synthesizer-based song.

0: the debut single
1: for Belinda Carlisle after She Left the Go-Go's back in 1986. Mad About You. Top 10 song here in Australia for her. You listen to 89.1 Triple B FM. Goofter on the Mullet for up until, as I said, until 6 o'clock. The Norman will be in to entertain you rather profusely with his requests. In the meantime, we're going from 86 to 87, I think. An album called Permanent Vacation. Band Aerosmith and a song taken from a bit of a ballad called Angel.

Fleetwood Mac from the 1987 album, which escapes me at the moment, Little Eyes. Oh, I can see the album cover in front of me. Something. Anywho, we're at 5 or 6 minutes away from this week's Menage a Trois, which are just a little bit longer versions that you normally would hear on the radio edit. In the meantime, Ivor Davies and the boys from White House.

0: sister, is any of this filtering through that little blue bonnet of yours?
1: Yes, Triple B, Triple B, Triple B.

Former Kiwi come Aussie, Sharon O'Neill, as quite a few of them are. And a follow-up single to Maxine, I think it was, but in 1983. Anyway, goofed on the mullet here at 89.1 Triple B FM. Time to cue this particular sound effect.

Chaka Wah Wah. Yeah, that'll do. As I said, three songs that are album versions, not single edits for the radio. Anyway, a couple of Kiwis and one Aussie band. Enjoy.

0: Dragon finishing off this week's Menage a Trois album song version songs as opposed to the radio edits. I'll be back on the other side of these important messages from our sponsors.
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0: Yeah, stick around for The Late Shift. Excuse me, after 6 o'clock. Norman's in trouble with his girlfriend yet again. She decided she was going to look up a family tree, and she didn't know where to start with by looking for her birth certificate. Yeah, Norm sort of said, well, you know, maybe what he shouldn't have said. Maybe you should go to the zoo, and maybe they'll let you look at it. I don't know that she would have been too. Oops.

Last Tiger, don't forget me when I'm gone, and don't forget to tune in to After 6 o'clock for Norman's his request show. He will be live in the studio. Where else are we going? What are we doing here? Oh, yeah, Red Gum. Pretty big back in the early 80s. I was only 19, an anti-war song all about Vietnam. And then this one, they've been to Bali.

There you go. They went through his bags like Paul McCartney in Japan. Just reminding that he did get busted trying to smuggle marijuana into Japan back in the day. In early 70s was part of the Wings. Anywho, 5 minutes away from this week's tacky track, what can we play to make it worth our while? I've got a bit of Australia songs here today. Not intentional, but it's been like that. Well, this one, The Takeaways, Melbourne band. Right, Perth?

be a takeaway. They were a Perth band, I think. Anyhow, doing Sweet and Sour. Goff here doing the Mullet 89.1 at Triple B FM. It is approaching 5 o'clock. Best we do... If I can read my... Do this. As I said in my intro, it's a song you've probably never heard of, for which you'll be thankful for, because this will be the first and last time you'll probably hear this. I can say that with high confidence. Anyway, a lot. The fellow is called Adrian Belew. This song was released in April 1989 off his first one for the new record company called Atlantic Records. Made it to number 5 on the weekly Billboard Modern Tracks chart, but I'm not too sure how that reflects on the actual album. It's really, really, really bad. Anyway, it comes from an album called Mr. Musichead. Adrian Belew is the artist. It's a song he wrote about his daughter, but from his daughter's perspective, an 11-year-old girl. It's just... Well, it's just weird. Anyway, I hate it. It's terrible. That's why I'm flushing it. The song is called Oh Daddy.

This week's Tacky Track, Adrian Beglew and Oh Daddy, When You Gonna Make a Million Bucks. Don't Hold Your Breath. Will that be a good song? Yeah, again, I wouldn't hold your breath. And it goes without saying, who's your daddy? Not me. We're going to ring in the bells for the audio cleansing palate time. All 13 of them.

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5: They say he didn't have an enemy. His was a greatness to behold. He was the last surviving progeny, the last one on this side of the world. He measured a half mile from tip to tail, silver and black, the powerful fins. They say he could split a mountain in two. That's how he got the Grand Canyon. Last great American whale. Last great American whale. Last great American whale. Last great American whale. Some say they saw him at the Great Lakes. Some say they saw him off of Florida. My mother said she saw him in Chinatown. But you can't always trust your mother.

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The mayor's kid was a rowdy pig, spit on Indians and lots worse. The old chief buried a hatchet in his head. Life compared to death for him seemed worse. The tribal brothers gathered in the lighthouse to sing and tried to conjure up a storm or rain. The harbor parted, the great whale sprang full up, caused a huge tidal wave. The wave crushed the jail and freed the chief. The tribe let out a roar. The whites were drowned, the browns and reds set free. But sadly, one thing more. Some local yokel member of the NRA kept a bazooka in his living room. And thinking he had the chief in his sights, blew the whale's brains out with a lead harpoon.

0: last great American whale. 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They'll shit in a river, dump battery acid in a stream. 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
1: Turn them over and stick a fork in their ass and they're done. Good on you. Lou Reed from his 1989 album called New York, the same album that gave us Dirty Boulevard, I think, from memory. Anyway, it's, what is it, 5:15? 7:17? Who keeps changing the clock up there? Anyway, time to go do this one. Kids in the Kitchen.
0: They say he didn't have an enemy.

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1: Would help if I turn the microphone on, wouldn't it? Today, looking for a top of 13. I reckon we'll be in there and done that. Maybe a couple of million rain, but don't know what to do. Tomorrow, bit of fog, but no rain. Top of 13 degrees. 13 degrees at the top of 3 degree overnight. Monday, mostly cloudy. It's going to drop down to 2 degrees overnight. Again, with a top temperature of 13. Tuesday, top of 15. Wednesday, top of 15. All in single digits overnight with no rain forecast for the duration of the rest of the week.
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1: Okie dokie. Where was I? Oh, yeah. Better have a bit of a live track. This is David Bowie.
2: This is when I used to have a clown's hat. Nice pointed hat, like a Puro. No, it wasn't a Puro, was he? It was the other clown. He's the white-faced clown, right? What is he called? I believe you. I believe you. Like, I so believe you. Like, I so really believe you. I do so. Anyway, this one comes from that period. The clown hat and the... You don't know what I'm talking about. I don't blame you. And do you know what? It's really not worth understanding anyway. This is called Ashes to Ashes.

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1: 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If you're a man who enjoys reading and good discussion, visit the Tough Guy Book Club website and search for the Gawler chapter for full details on how to get involved.
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0: Oi. The late, great Bobby Marley and the Buffalo Soldier from 1984. Goofter and the Mullet here at 89.1 at Triple B FM. Time to crack out this thing.
1: True what they say about the way you people are gifted. Oh, it's true. It's true.
0: In August.
1: It's true. It's true.
0: You finished? Thank you. No more Schnitz and Grubers for you. 1982, Joe Jackson released a rather large album called Night and Day and had quite a few songs taken from it. This was one of my favourite Joe Jackson songs. There was the follow-up single to Real Men. It is Stepping Out. Got a good snappy little beat. What used to be a 4.5-minute song is now 7.5-minute song. So there's no disco, there's no repetitive, there's no looping, it's just extended. Anyway, I like it. I do too.

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1: And we're proud to have them all on board. About 20 minutes away before Norman walks in. These boys are touring again, got the band back together, a.k.a. like the Blues Brothers, and they'll be touring part of the Red Hot Summer Tour. Men at Work, teaming up with Australian Crawl with a few other bands as well. And, well, this is Men at Work anyway. Back on the

This is Boris. When I'm not working in my lab, I like to listen to Triple BFM. Come, Igor. We must go and scare the peasants.

Joan Jett and the Blackheart. Tommy James and the Shondell did the original, I think. Charlie would correct me if I'm wrong. And a Crimson and Clover. Again, a one-hit wonder, as perceived by the commercial radio station in town playing just, you know, I Love Rock and Roll. But, yeah, she had quite a few minutes. The cover of Gary Glitter's Do You Want to Touch? Enough of that. 10 minutes to Norman. Maybe 12. We'll see how we go. Models.

0: Bombadida, bombadida, bombadida, bombadida, bombadida, bombadida, bombadida, bombadida.
1: Yeah, happy trails to you, listeners. Thanks for listening there. We're Dave up at Mountain King and a few others. Stick around for Storm and Norman. He will do your request. Give him a call, 856-337-08, but not yet. Wait a minute. Norm had to go in and he had to reset his driving license. He had to do the theory first. He was going scrolling through the questions and he looked up at the instructor and he said, what does the yellow light mean again for a traffic light? And the instructor said, slow down. Ah, what does it mean when the yellow light comes? Till next week. I'll copy you later.
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6: Ladies and gentlemen, your DJ for tonight has spent hours setting up his lights. He's spent ages performing sound checks, and he's refrained from touching the buffet. Yet. He's keeping reasonably sober and is prepared to play just about anything you care to ask for. 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
7: 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Dropping this underground sound. Come on, DJ, let's break it down.

Oh, what a great Australian artist, Missy Higgins. And we've all got scars, haven't we? Hi, guys. Norm's back for another Saturday night request show. Thanks, Goof. Another great blind mullet, as usual. Got a lot of requests to start with. I've got heaps of them here. And the show hasn't even started yet. And if you'd like to make a request, 85-633-788, and I'll happily do it for you. Okay, we'll get into the requests a little later. But for now, here's some Stevie Wonder for you.

Earth, Wind and Fire. September. Nope, it's only June and only halfway through that as well. Stevie Wonder before that one, Higher Ground. And, yeah, it's going to stop raining for the next few days, so it looks like we're not going to have to head for Higher Ground. Request night, 85633788. If you'd like to make a request tonight, 08 is the area code if you're not listening from this area. Donna and Pete, hi guys. You want me to play a radio-inspired bracket, Donna? Yeah, the word songs with radio in it. You want the members' radio, REM, Radio Free Europe, and Treaty from Yothu Yindi, because that has radio in it. And you've asked me to play one of my choice. And if I find one quick enough for that, I'll put it right at the end for you. Donna and Pete, you have a fantastic night.

Well, that's the members, the radio. Sorry to interrupt your bracket, Donna and Pete, but I forgot to tell you what Goof used to do. He's just headed off to a pizza bar, which reminds me that he used to work in a pizza bar, and once a customer asked him if the pizza would be long, and Goof said, no, it will be round.

Yothu Yindi Treaty finishing up a bracket of music for Donna and Pete tonight, and they all featured the word radio. That was they mentioned, you heard it on the radio there with that one, Radio Free Europe from REM, and the members up the top there, radio. And Donna and Pete, you asked me to play one of my favourites. I didn't have time to find one, so I'll slip that in a little later on for you. In the meantime, we're going to Encounter Bay and Annie and Rose. Hello, Annie. How are you, mate? And also, Rose, you've asked me to play a few, and I'm going to do that. And thank you, because you've requested one of my track from one of my favourite albums that was recorded in 2007, which is a fair while ago. They did another album together last year. And this particular album got Record of the Year, Album of the Year. And I'm talking about Led Zeppelin's Robert Plant and the Queen of Bluegrass, Alison Krauss. They did an album back then in 2007 called Raising Sand. And here's a track from it, Killing the Blues. And then you want some Jerry Rafferty and some Doobie Brothers. So Annie and Rose, have a fantastic night, guys.

Doobie Brothers finishing up a bracket for Annie and Rose of Encounter Bay. I hope you guys have a great night. Jerry Rafferty was in there as well. Get it right next time. I say that all the time, but I never get it right. And up the top, one of my favourite songs. Thanks for this one. Robert Plant with Alison Krauss, Killing the Blues. Scott of Point Pass, I've got some stuff for you. I haven't got the Billy Ocean that you want this week, but I'll play you some Billy Ocean anywho. And you also want some Warren Zevon, one of my favourite artists, thank you. Mondo Rock and his Ross Wilson's wife at the end of it. So here we go for you, Scott of Point Pass. We'll start it with this one from Billy Ocean.

Oh, she's a pop girl, Pat Wilson, One Hit Wonder. And she was the wife of Ross Wilson, lead singer of Mondo Rock. He actually wrote the song for her and did backing vocals. What a nice man. Mondo Rock, before that one out of 1984, Baby Wants to Rock, Excitable Boy from Warren Zevon, and Billy Ocean, Get Out of My Dreams. Yeah, they were for Scott of Point Pass. Thanks for those, Scott. Where are we going to now? I think we'll go to Davern Park. Debbie and Wally. Debbie, you've actually written your stuff on a napkin. Great. Lucky I didn't blow my nose on it, because I wouldn't have been able to read your requests. You want to hear some Rolling Stones, some Hollies, Bob Seger, Cat Stevens, and some Bobby Bloom. So here we go with the Rolling Stones for you, Deb. She.

Okay, Bobby Bloom, there was no need for that ending. That was Bobby Bloom, Montego Bay. Just one of the very many varieties of that. That was for Debbie of Davern Park. She also had Cat Stevens, Matthew and Son, Bob Seger's Night Moves, The Hollies, He Ain't Heavy, He's My Brother, and The Rolling Stones up the top there for you. Deb was Ruby Tuesday. You're with Norm on The Late Shift, and heaps of requests I've had already tonight. If you'd like to make a request, 85633 788, and I'll happily do it for you. This is The Waifs, one of my favourite bands, Bridal Train.

0: biggest dick.
1: That's the new one for Amy Shark. The biggest dick. It doesn't mean he was hung like a bull. It just means that she found out he was a cockhead. The Waifs, Bridal Train before that one. And yeah, The Waifs, what a great band they are. I'm going to do a cover now because you know we do a lot of covers on The Late Shift. And I'm going to do Australia's Trevor Green with his take on Pink Floyd's Another Brick in the Wall.

0: Right on. 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

Where To Now from last year. That was from Sydney, and singer-songwriter Rodo's Son. Whew, that's really hot there. He does quite a few genres, actually. He does the blues, jazz, rock, pop, and I even play a couple of his songs on my country show on Sunday morning. And speaking of a band that crosses a lot of genres, formed in 1995 in Sydney, of course, is a band called Karma County. And here's one of their big hits, Secret Country. And this has got vocals by the incredible Jimmy Little.

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0: special remix of Do Re Mi's Man Overboard. In Excess before that one, Afterglow and Karma County out of Sydney. Up the top, Secret Country. Okay, let's get into some real classic Australian music with this one from Chain.
1: You work me so hard that my back's near broke. 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
0: And the way you treat me, won't see one again.

going back to the 80s, the dynamic Hypnotics soul kind of feeling, Barbados from the Models, Broderick Smith's Big Combo, My Father's Hands, Scott seemed to have liked that one, and Chain, Black and Blue up the top. If you'd like to make a request on this late shift show, 85633 788. Let's go back to 1971 from an album Electric Warrior from T-Rex, Cosmic Dancer.

Steely Dan, let's do it again. Why do it again? We're still doing it. Outside, it is only 5.4 degrees, and it says it feels like 2.7. I took Layla outside just a little while ago, and yeah, it does feel like 2.7. I don't know what it's like at your place, but ooh, it's bloody cold here. Nice in the studio, though. This is Graham Parker with the blues version of Don't Ask Me Questions.

Oh, some high energy there from the Foo Fighters, The Best of You. And that wound up three in a row for Jenny up in Ardross and Dave, of course. Oh, it's always a pleasure to talk to you guys. You make me laugh so hard. Nirvana, Come As You Are before that one, and Sheryl Crow, If It Makes You Happy. And I won't talk about the song that we thought Sheryl Crow should sing other than that. Oh, it was a bit R-rated. Me and Dave got a bit R-rated on the phone, but it was fun. Oh, wow. Just slipping into our last hour on the late shift. So here's Brian Ferry making out he's Bob Dylan.

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And I dreamed your dream for you, and now your dream is real.

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That's Led Zeppelin all along the Watchtower from what's-his-face. I'll think of it shortly. Anyway, we'll go to Romeo and Juliet from Dire Straits before that one. Jimi Hendrix, that's who did All Along the Watchtower, but Bob Dylan wrote it. So there you go. Put that in your book of useless information. Under half an hour to go, so you must be feeling comfortably numb by now.

Oh, the amazing Buddy Guy, the key don't fit, John Lee Hooker, before the one Boogie Chillin', and heaps of others. Well, I'm out of here, folks. Thank you so much for tuning into The Late Shift. It will be back live in a fortnight. I'll have it recorded next week because PMS is on, and we've got to give Goof and Charlie their incredible show between 4 and 8. So next week, recorded. The week after, we'll be back live, and I'll be back tomorrow morning with my pre-recorded country show, Just Country. That kicks off at 8 o'clock tomorrow morning. Until then, stay well, stay cool, and above all, stay happy. See you later.

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I was coming down Hastings Street. Heard everybody talking about Henry Swing Club. I decided I'd drop in there that night. I got down there. Everybody was drinking bourbon, scotch, beer, and wine. I'm feeling just fine.

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Sounds like him and her had a thing going, you know, and they've been carrying on for some time now behind the sultan's back. And you could hear him talk to his camel as he rode out across the dunes. His voice would cut through the still night desert air, and he'd say,

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In the rear of Fatima's tent, jumped off Clyde, snuck around the corner and into the tent he went.

munch three Hershey bars and sipping on an ROC Coco, listening to her transistor, watching the Grand Ole Opry, and reading Mad Magazine while she sung, "Does your chewing gum lose its

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But he fled with Fatima, and out of the tent they went. They jumped on Clyde and started to ride, cutting out across the sand with the Sultan's whole army in hot pursuit. On and on they ran. Well, to make a long story short, they got away, 'cause they wanted

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I remember when I was a little girl, our house caught on fire. I'll never forget the look on my father's face as he gathered me up in his arms and raced to the burning building out on the pavement. And I stood there, shivering in my pajamas, and watched the whole world go up in flames. And when it was all over, I said to myself, "Is that all there is to a fire? Is that all there is?"

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There were clowns and elephants and dancing bears and a beautiful

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I don't know what, but when it was all over, I said to myself, is that all there is to the circus? Is that

And then I fell in love with the most wonderful boy in the world. We'd take long walks down by the river, or just sit for hours gazing into each other's eyes. We were so very much in love. And then one day, he went away, and I thought I'd die, but I didn't. And when I didn't, I said to myself, is that all there is to love?

I know what you must be saying to yourselves. If that's the way she feels about it, why doesn't she just end it all? Oh no, not me. I'm not ready for that final disappointment. 'Cause I know, just as well as I'm standing here talking to you, that when that final moment comes and I'm breathing my last breath, I'll be saying to myself,

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imaginers, deniers, recluses of life, imaginary goblins in the room. Time is irrelevant, all painted in a clock. 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

Listen to this. You may be burdened down with the chores of the world. Life got its arms around your neck. That's all right. You may be just a baby in God, but trust him

Now you may not know what the future holds, but don't lose your hope on tomorrow. Because listen,

Many years ago, I was fortunate enough to spend a lot of time with Sam Cooke. He inspired many because of his clear and unique voice. Sam was also a great songwriter who left us with a volume of his work that's still being sung today, the songs. Sam also talked about being born by a river in a little tent. And you know, this reminds me of another friend who had a humble beginning, born in a barn, in a manger of hay. He also inspired a lot of people, and still inspiring a lot of people until this day. This friend grew up to change the whole world. Yes, a change has come. And it came by my friend.

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1: Houston, we are so proud to have them. The legends are here tonight. 45 years they've been singing. Let's give it up for the legendary
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Somebody clap your hands. Come on, clap your hands.

How y'all doing? We're so glad to see you. We're going to have some more church up in here in a minute. Today's a special day for the Mighty Clouds of Joy. 45 years ago, we came in and made our first record in Houston. We're back. I'm not going to do a lot of talking. We just want you to know we're glad to see you. This song is called In the House of the Lord.

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1: I'm reminded tonight of a young boy. Y'all gonna pray with me. This young boy had a beautiful voice, and he was singing in the church choir. And one day a man came to church, heard that young boy singing, and after service he walked up to the young man. 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

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Whether you're craving the freshest new hits or the classic country sounds you love, we've got it covered. So sit back and enjoy the ride with Norm, only on Just Country, right here on Triple B FM.

93-year-old Willie Nelson starting Just Country this morning. Nobody's listening. Well, I hope somebody's listening, otherwise be playing music for nothing. And that particular track is from his 2019 album, Ride Me Back Home. And he wrote this album, or it's more of an EP, because he saved 75 horses from the glue factory and he took them all back to his ranch so they could die on his ranch under natural causes instead of becoming glue and dog food. What a great man he is. Hello to Dulcie this morning. Well, I should have said hello first, shouldn't I? Hello, welcome to Just Country. This is my favourite part of the week when I get to play some country music for you guys. Let's kick it off because you know I don't like talking much and I like playing music to you. First up, we got a duet from South Gippsland in Victoria, Janine Garvey and Eric Collier, better known as No Promises. And here's their brand new single, Wild Side. 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

0: Brooke McClymont with Adam Eckersley, Memory Lane, and Kyla Bell before that one, Scars. Kyla Bell, she's only 16 years old, and she's an Indigenous artist, and her tribe is Gomeroi. Her music is alt country, and she won the Triple J Unearthed High Indigenous Initiative Award last year. And she's got a great future in front of her, that's for sure. That's her brand new single, Scars. Tiona Campbell before that one, Making Cowboys Cry. Cameron Cusack, She Gets Me. And up the top, more Australian music from No Promises, Wildside. G'day to Orchie this morning. I hope you have a good day, mate. Next up, we've got Chapel Heart singing all about that country paradise. Well, they must have been to Australia.
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Just Country is streaming from wine country to cowboy country.

Well, it's been too long since I've seen your face. Still sitting at the same

Hayley Mae Campbell with Julia Cole, 20-something. El Rey before that one, Good Boys, Bible or the Gun from Don Bates. David Nail was in there as well, Sunset Carousel. And at the top, Chapel Heart, Country Paradise. Well, I better give a snapshot of the weather of this country paradise called Australia. Adelaide, 14 degrees. Out on the plains, also 14 degrees. Up on the peninsula, including Ardrossan, 15 degrees, and you might get a millimetre of rain. And Nuriutpa, 13 degrees, and there's no rain unless you're up on the peninsula where you may get a millimetre. Hello to David and Jenny, speaking of Ardrossan this morning. This is the Hunter Brothers. Peace, love, and country music. What more could you want?

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Gently floating away from your sinking ship, and one of us has got to pull the oars. Well, I tell you what you can do now that I share this ship with you. Well, you can row, cause this ship, it ain't yours. Don't let me down.

Kelsey Ballerini Heart First, Through This Rope from Jesse Roper. Jason Aldean, Try That in a Small Town. And that was a pretty mediocre song until the protesters got hold of it and said it was very racist and the rest of it, which it wasn't. And it ended up going to number one because of that. Gabby Barrett, Cowboy Back, and the Hunter Brothers up the top. Peace, love, and country music. Well, my next artist, or I should say artists, they're a band called Two Tone Pony, and they got together in 2018, and they were formed by David Kirkpatrick. You may think, I know that name. Well, you should. He's the son of Slim Dusty and Joy McKean, and he was actually born on the road, and he lived his first 6 years in a caravan. So he's well-travelled, so to speak. They were doing big things, and then they decided to have a break for all of last year. Now they're back together, and they have a brand new single, which David wrote, and it's called Don't You Ever Wonder Why, and it's flying up the Australian charts at the moment. G'day to David Pawson this morning.

Sandy Summers riding high on the charts at the moment. Too Many Sunsets. And she hails from a beautiful part of the world, Cessnock, in New South Wales. I know it well. And even though she's Australian, she was the youngest person ever to perform at the Grand Old Opry. And she's also sung a duet with Sir Elton John. Catherine Britt, her brand new one, Take Our Time. Brittany Elise, You Look Like. Vixens of the Fall, Those Sisters. Midnight Cowgirls. And Two Tone Pony up the top. Don't you ever wonder why? No, I never wonder why. I just get on with it. And speaking of getting on with it, Keith Urban has a brand new album out at the moment, Flow State. And it is a bunch of songs. I'm calling him Karaoke Keith at the moment because he's covered some of the most iconic songs in history. It's a really good album. Even though it's a cover album, it's a good album. And he has one original song on there. And it's called We Go Back. And he's backed up by the incredible Michael McDonald. So if you want a good album and you want to hear the old classics done with Keith's beautiful style, get it. It's called Flow State, and here's the only original on it, We Go Back.

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